0: York on this special edition of Latino USA. We remember those who have lost their lives in the last few days in this new, more insecure United States. There is a void in New York City. We will feel it for a long time. I'm hoping that the void, the emptiness, is filled with New Yorkers coming together to help. This is Maria Hinojosa reporting.
1: Tens of thousands still continue to deal with chronic illness a quarter of a century later, something that is greatly detailed in a new report released this September by the Fire Department of New York, the FDNY. The documents illuminate the lasting health impacts of the rescue and recovery effort, psychological issues like PTSD, and physical issues like the cancers from inhaling the widespread toxic dust cloud. And like those cancers, that tragic day also metastasized a systemic sickness we are still dealing with today, even more so than in the immediate aftermath of the attacks, and that is the vilification of immigrants and refugees. This event was the genesis of the Department of Homeland Security, and with it, discriminatory government policies, widespread surveillance, and yes, of course, ICE raids. Something that is particularly top of mind as the second Trump administration has pumped an unprecedented amount of money into immigration, customs enforcement, more than $113 billion. Now, we have a bloated force of more than 22,000 officers and agents who roam streets in unmarked cars wearing tactical gear. And we're seeing efforts to start using new weapons, such as electric shock gloves. During this administration, federal immigration agents have shot and killed at least 7 people, 3 of whom were U.S. citizens, killed during ICE operations. More than 170 have also been unlawfully arrested, beaten, or detained for days. And on this important anniversary, the sitting president of the United States has opted out of attending the ceremony at the World Trade Center Memorial Plaza. According to the New York Times, Trump won't attend because the event organizers have said elected officials cannot make political speeches. Trump denies this claim, saying he's not attending because he has to be at the Pentagon. So with all of this going on, we wanted to bring you a story that we aired a few years ago, one that helps make sense of how we got to where we are today. It's a story that also looks into one of the first insidious anti-immigrant policies that was created as a result of 9/11. It's called the Real ID. Producer Alejandra Salazar is going to start us off.
2: The first year of the new millennium was one for the history books. After surviving the Y2K computer scare, we had the Sydney Summer Olympics, the first crew to live on the International Space Station. And in November, following a historically close and contentious election...
3: This no longer is a victory for Vice President Gore.
4: 37 days after Americans went to the polls, and now we have a winner, President-elect Bush.
2: Bush was elected with 35% of the Latino vote, the highest Latinx turnout for a Republican since Ronald Reagan in 1984. Latinos represented a rapidly growing voter bloc that couldn't be easily ignored anymore. Capitalizing on this political moment, the Bush administration introduced an agenda that indicated pro-immigration reform was in the works, especially to help and benefit Mexicans. In February 2001, a joint U.S.-Mexico panel released recommendations for future immigration policy, including streamlining the process for Mexicans to attain visas and legal status in the U.S.
5: We exchanged ideas about safe and orderly migration, a policy that respects individuals on both sides of the border.
2: And according to reports from July 2001, the White House was even considering offering permanent residency to undocumented Mexicans in the U.S. Congress was deliberating several bills to offer protections and citizenship opportunities to immigrant farm workers. But come fall, the bills were shelved. 9/11 had ushered in a new political atmosphere where pro-immigrant legislation just didn't stand a chance. Instead, issues like securing borders and gathering intelligence became top priorities. For example, the Transportation Security Administration was created, TSA. The U.S. Patriot Act was passed only 45 days after the attacks. It gave the government power to monitor your phone records and your internet use and access your personal records like individual finances. This was all done in the name of fighting terrorism. The idea that people born outside of this country could become its biggest threat turned into a mainstream policy priority almost overnight.
6: Donald J. Trump is calling for a total and complete shutdown of Muslims entering the United States until our country's representatives...
2: Remember Donald Trump's Muslim ban? One of the most obvious precedents for it was the Bush administration's National Security Entry-Exit Registration System, NSEERS for short. It was established within a year of 9/11.
7: It was a special registration program for certain individuals that came from countries that had a historic tie to terrorism.
2: For nearly a decade, non-citizens entering the U.S. had to register with the federal government. All men 16 years and older from a list of 25 countries were forced to participate in the NSEERS program. 24 of those countries were majority Muslim. Over 80,000 men and boys were registered, and more than 13,000 were put in the pipeline for deportation. Now, this endeavor ultimately failed. The program didn't result in a single terrorism-related conviction, not one. NSEERS was suspended in 2011 and ended in 2016 under the Obama administration. For the past 20 years, immigration and terrorism have been handled within the same federal organization. Not even a month after 9/11, the Bush administration created the Office of Homeland Security. It became a cabinet-level department a year later with the passage of the Homeland Security Act.
8: The Homeland Security Act of 2002 takes the next critical steps in defending our country.
2: DHS is in charge of national cybersecurity, the Coast Guard, the Secret Service, and the Countering Weapons of Mass Destruction Office, just to name a few. But this is also the same department that processes and polices new immigrants to the United States. Immigration and Customs Enforcement, aka ICE, didn't exist until 2002. It's also a part of DHS. The agency's responsibilities include enforcing border security, regulating immigration, and removing, quote, criminal non-citizens from the United States. This isn't to say that immigration enforcement wasn't happening before 9/11. But with all these new security policies and agencies, immigrants became obvious mainstream targets.
9: ICE will attack thousands of families separating children from parents.
10: Passionate protesters today in Chicago joined those in cities around the nation.

0: ICE has only become more powerful over the years, with record-level detainments and deportations over the past decade under the Obama and Trump administrations. And the entire reason for its existence is based on a single idea, that immigrants pose an ongoing threat to this country. An idea that was crystallized after 9/11 and that we're still grappling with to this day.
1: Coming up on Latino USA, we learn about the Real ID, a seemingly innocuous federal legislation that helped push undocumented drivers into a colliding path with ICE. Stay with us, no te vayas.

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3: Una manera fácil de apoyar tus programas favoritos es donar un vehículo que ya no uses o que ya no funcione. 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
4: It's Latino USA. I'm María Hinojosa. Before the break, we heard about how the 9/11 attacks gave birth to the Department of Homeland Security. Now we're going to look at how this paved the way for something known as the Real ID. Here's Latino USA senior producer Julieta Martinelli.
5: In August 2008, Zulema, my mom, received a letter in the mail.
6: My friend Chuy had got a letter before me. So I knew that it might happen to me too.
5: The letter came from the Department of Driver Services in Georgia, where we had lived since 1997, when my mom, my older brother, and I immigrated from Argentina. We knew immediately it was bad news. The letter said that her license was about to expire. Georgia at the time granted driver's licenses for 10 years. My mom had gotten hers in 98 when she still had a tourist visa, just months after arriving. The letter said in order to renew it, she would need to go to the DMV and provide documents proving that she was living legally in the U.S.
6: It was like the end of the world because I knew that there was no way I could provide that number.
5: The problem was, for nearly 11 years, we've lived in the U.S. undocumented.
6: You feel like the world is opening on your feet. Because, you know, from there on, things were going to be different. And I felt really very bad.
5: Now, being undocumented affected our daily lives in endless ways. We couldn't travel. We hadn't seen our family in years. And just a couple years earlier, my mom had gotten laid off. But my mom being able to drive in suburban Georgia was huge and necessary. A driver's license meant that she could drive to clean houses daily, that she could go and get groceries. She was a lifeline for our family.
6: It was a risk that we had to run. There was no other way. If not, it was like put your life in a permanent stop if you couldn't drive.
5: Like my mom, non-citizen drivers all over the state with licenses set to expire that year received similar letters. In 2003, Georgia had started to verify the legal status of all applicants by requiring immigration paperwork and running it through various databases. That's why my brother and I had never been able to apply for a license. We were just too young before the cutoff. But my mom was one of the last holdouts, people who had received their driver's licenses before the state's more stringent policies. Plus, Georgia was streamlining. On January 1st, 2008, the Georgia Department of Driver Services officially began using a program called SAVE. It was used to confirm people's identities and lawful presence in the country in order to grant driver's licenses. Around the same time, the Georgia legislature began considering a bill to make driving while unlicensed a felony. A felony, any felony, would later need to be disclosed to USCIS if an opportunity ever arose to legalize status.
6: It was scary. It was really scary. And we were running, like playing hide and seek. That was it. With the police, with the immigration things, it was a very hard time.
5: By the end of 2008, my mom was on her first of many years driving unlicensed, and so was I. But neither of us realized just how tied what was happening in our present was to an event that had shaken the whole nation nearly a decade earlier. But how was life before 9/11 changed it completely? Things weren't all that better. There were thousands of undocumented people like me and my family who were living in states that did not grant driver's licenses. Some of them travel to states like Washington, North Carolina, or Tennessee,

0: where proof of legal status was not necessary. There, you could get a driver's license and register your vehicle, so you had a valid tag. In other places, like Virginia, the state allowed waivers that identified resident drivers as non-citizens, but still allowed them to legally drive. The American Association of Motor Vehicle Administrators, which represents the state agencies that issue licenses, had even begun urging Congress to issue uniform rules regarding the granting of licenses to undocumented people instead of leaving it to each state. And there were a lot of good reasons to do it.
1: Advocates say it would make the roads safer and raise millions of dollars in revenue.
2: It would be good for the state, good for the undocumented individuals who could get the licenses, good for safety.
0: And some states were making progress. Undocumented people in places like New York City were close to finally being able to get legal IDs and driver's licenses. September 11 ended those conversations completely. Immediately after the terrorist attacks, as information trickled out slowly, the 24-hour news cycle was dominated by stories of the terrorists who had been able to do what they did because they had been able to obtain legal identifications. The federal government was under mounting pressure to publicly address this, quote, vulnerability in the system.
3: All but one of the 9/11 Commission hijackers acquired some form of U.S. identification document, some by fraud. Acquisition of these forms of identification would have assisted them in boarding commercial flights, renting cars, and other necessary activities. That's the Commission report.
0: A traumatized nation needed some semblance of security, of control. And this was one of the things the government could actually tell citizens that they were trying to rein in. The Real ID Act of 2005 was passed with bipartisan support. It found a way to force states to update their laws by mandating that DMVs require proof of citizenship to grant Real ID driver's licenses and ID cards, among other measures. This was a huge blow to undocumented people because it meant the federal government has succeeded in forcing the hand of states that had at least been friendly and was empowering the states that hadn't, like Georgia, to restrict access even further.
4: A provision known as Real ID passed in the House of Representatives. It would impose federal standards on driver's licenses and also make it harder for emigres to seek asylum. It would also
0: Real IDs are simply identifications that have passed a, quote, higher level of security. People's data has been checked against a number of federal databases to house information about the applicants. Any state that did not comply with the minimum regulations could still provide driver's licenses to their residents, but by a set period of time when the law would go into effect, those citizens would be blocked from accessing federally controlled areas. Of course, the one most people cared about was the ability to fly. This was really what forced all 50 states to start complying with Real ID legislation. But it was hard and expensive. Although there was a lot of pushback from states who did not want the federal government to shape their laws, changes were imminent. And back home, something else was happening at the same time.
5: There were tons of police cars, like 30 or 40 police cars in a street, and then big buses picking up people from their cars and taking them into the bus to take them to the prison. And that was just because he didn't have a driver's license.
0: There was a new boogeyman. It was no longer just about dodging police cruisers that hid behind bushes or staked out drivers at the bottom of hills. It was the beginning of the roadblocks.
6: Remember the roadblocks?
5: Yes, all the time. That was crazy. That time was so difficult. But the good thing that I remember is that our people got organized. We text each other, and we knew there was a roadblock over that area. So I called my husband and said, hey, don't go to that street because there is a roadblock.
0: 287G was a new program, a collaboration between local police department and ICE. Anyone who was arrested and booked into a local jail that participated in the program would have their legal status checked immediately. If they were undocumented, they would be referred to ICE. And if ICE confirmed they were not here legally, they could be put into deportation proceedings. In Gwinnett County, where I grew up, the local sheriff joined 287G. It effectively granted his deputies the power of ICE agents. The county jail could detain immigrants on federal retainers.
6: A message that's being sent loud and clear in Gwinnett County. If you are in the country illegally and you commit a crime, you could be deported.
0: So close was that partnership that the Gwinnett County Detention Center allowed ICE agents to install an office in there. In fact, while ICE holds in Gwinnett peaked in 2012, a Mother Jones investigation found that still, between 2017 and July 2019, the primary charge for nearly half of the people held for ICE at the Gwinnett County Jail was for driving without a license or another minor traffic violation.
5: We just went to work and we didn't go to the stores unless you really need it. Because what you wanted to get is just get home.
0: It was so prevalent that eventually everyone in my household had been booked at the Gwinnett County Jail at least once.
7: I remember the first time you ever got pulled over, and I remember I cried.
5: That was an awful day. I was passing next to the lake, and I was looking at the lake, and I said, "What, such a beautiful morning." And when I looked, I saw police stopping me. Because I was over speeding, I didn't realize. It was 25, that area, and it was 30. They told me, "Well, I'm sorry, ma'am, put your hands behind." And I felt so bad at that moment.
0: We were lucky, though. All of us were out in time. But not everyone in our community could say that. Real ID, which began as a way to tighten ID laws, once coupled with other policies, actually opened the path for increased immigration enforcement and deportations in many places. It turned people into criminals. Moms, dads, tios. Now they all had records, their names were in the system, they'd all been in a cell. Many undocumented people who otherwise would have never had contact with police or DHS. Nearly a decade after September 11, the canceling of driver's licenses and the decision of local police departments across the country to participate in 287G caused a perfect storm in communities like mine. That anxiety, in many ways, became a baseline. It's just how things were. The fear never really goes away. It just dulls.
5: See, you get used to the situation. You feel that everything is normal and until something bad happens. And then it's when it comes the end of the world for the family.
0: My older brother, after a number of arrests and exhausted from the constant risk, decided to go back to Argentina in 2014. My mom, who had experienced the pain of being away from her parents for over a decade, now had to learn to be away from her son and her only grandkids. My brother couldn't return to the U.S. It was yet another separation in our family. If 9/11 was an atomic bomb that caused so much pain and destruction on impact, what came after was the radiation that infested but couldn't be seen, the deadly repercussions that hit the unseen, the law, the persecution, the loss. There was no way to know when it would end, if it would end. Each day, the waves kept coming, and most of us just try to stay afloat. Georgia still does not grant licenses to people without legal status. Driving without a permit in the state can land you in jail for up to a year. In 2017, I became a U.S. citizen, and the following year, I was able to petition for my mom. We drive in peace now. But the repercussions in our family are permanent. My brother's gone. My stepfather is at risk. People can and are still persecuted for their legal status. And often, it still starts with a driver's license.
5: If you see a neighbor or a friend that you know doesn't have a driver's license, you always tell them, "Call me if you need a drive, because now I am on the other side."
0: That's what happens in our community. The system that could append the lives of our loved ones never rests. And that means neither do the rest of us.

0: That story originally aired in 2021. Now, dear listener, for our next story, we are going to shift gears quite a bit. And we're going to talk about the World Cup, because since it ended, many people, like our own managing editor, Fernanda Echavarri, have been missing the excitement of the tournament. Hey, even me too, and I know nothing about soccer. So while the World Cup may be over, soccer stories continue out there. And we're going to talk about the chants, the history, their impact, the good chants, and the bad ones. Fernanda hosted a recent podcast all about soccer culture in the U.S. It's called American Football, F-U-T-B-O-L. So for the next story on today's show, Fernanda is going to explore the relationship between chants and soccer fandom and what it tells us about society at large. She's going to speak with Andrew Lawn. He's the author of a book called We Lose Every Week. Here's Fernanda.
1: What would soccer be without a stadium full of excited and possibly drunk fans jumping and singing at the top of their lungs about their rival getting battered? Like these English fans teasing Scottish fans after losing a match. Chants are a way to express joy, patriotism, frustration, anger. They can be funny, often a little vulgar. And as I learned this World Cup, sometimes they can even involve pretending to row a Viking ship. Perhaps most importantly, chants are an avenue for fans to try to influence the outcome of a game. During the 2026 World Cup, we saw countless videos of fans from different countries popping up all over social media. And it's fair to say that some chants were just catchier than others. Take, for example, the not-so-catchy chants coming from U.S. fans.
2: Because we support the U.S., the U.S., the U.S., and that's the way we like it, we like it, we love it! Oh, oh,
3: oh. I believe that we will win, I believe that we will win, I believe that we will win!
4: USA, we are here, oh, oh, oh, USA, we are here, oh, oh.
1: The U.S. fans have unleashed a wave of mockery online.
5: I just think we have so many great things that we could be chanting rather than I believe that we could, like...
6: Please, please petition to change our freaking soccer chants, you guys. You know how many of my Latin American friends are laughing at me right now because of the we support the U.S., the U.S., we love it, we like it.
7: Tell me we won two world wars, put a man on the moon, and conquered the world with our Big Mac diabetes just to chant.
8: That's the way we like it, we like it, we love it. Oh, yeah!
9: We're too nice, we gotta get a little bit more.
5: We came here to you guys, that's what the mentality needs to be.
10: I wrote a book on the history of football chanting called We Lose Every Week.
1: That is a very niche thing to write about. What made you want to write that book?
10: It is insanely niche. So essentially, I've always been a soccer fan. I used to watch my local team, Norwich City, home and away, travel all over the UK watching them play. I've always been fascinated by the crowd and the noise and just kind of the spectacle of the crowd at a soccer match.
1: I do know that humans have been chanting for a very long time, not necessarily for sports, but for other scenarios.
10: Nearly always, the kind of references to what we would maybe describe as chanting now are kind of military based.
1: Mm-hmm.
10: So there's a really good example in the film about Sparta.
11: This is Sparta!
1: And to be clear, we're talking about the film 300, which came out back in 2006, starring Gerard Butler.
10: Two armies approach each other, and the generals kind of face each other. And one of the generals says to the general who has the smaller army, like, how can you possibly think you're going to win? You're massively outnumbered. And the general of the smaller army turns to a soldier in the larger army and says, what is your name and what is your job?
12: You, there. Yeah. What is your profession?
13: I'm a potter, sir.
12: And you, Arcadian, what is your profession?
13: Sculptor, sir.
10: Then he turns to his own army and he points to the first soldier and he says,
11: Spartans!
14: What is your profession?
10: Then he opens his arms, and it's maybe like 1,000 men, but they all do it at the same time. All making the same noise at the same time sounds really, really intimidating. And the point the general is making is, you are individuals, we are one mass. And while that was kind of done for dramatic effect in the film, there is record of Spartan soldiers doing exactly that. It massively exaggerates how many people. So it's kind of like a tactic for intimidation and a tactic to unify people.
1: Interesting.
10: And you see that now in football chanting. Like, a big part of football chanting is both celebrating your own team, but also intimidating the opposition.
1: I want to get into like how chanting became so important in sports. How does it more specifically become part of football soccer?
10: So I think the way that it then morphs into soccer, and it hasn't really morphed into other sports as such. And I think what it is, it's a way of sharing memories and telling stories through generations. So we will sing songs at football matches now that celebrate players from 10, 15, 20 years ago. We will sing anthems that have been sung for 100 years. So my local team, Norwich City, their anthem On the Ball City was written in 1895, which is 7 years before Norwich City, the club, was formed. That's still sung by Norwich fans to this day. The chorus is, kick it off, throw it in, have a little scrimmage, keep it low, splendid rush, bravo, win or die. On the ball, City, never mind the danger, steady on, now's your chance, hurrah, we've scored a goal. So it's very Victorian.
1: Wow, that really takes me through like a step by step.
10: Yeah, it's a very, very weird song. There's no other chants that kind of are like it. And I know that my dad has sung that song. My granddad has sung that song. Like, it's a way to pass down kind of collective memory. It's also a massive way to entertain yourself within the game. So one of the kind of the criticisms of soccer is sometimes not much happens. And the game is 90 minutes long, and it maybe finishes 0-0, and it's a bit boring. Well, chanting is one way in which kind of the enjoyment of the spectacle sustains itself. The other thing, which I think is really interesting, and I think has really been shown up in this World Cup in particular, is chanting is a way for you to be more than a consumer of an event. So a big part of the idea of football chanting is you are having an effect on what happens on the pitch.
1: I can't help but think about in this World Cup, in the Azteca Stadium in Mexico City, hearing not just the chants for like Mexico, boom, boom, boom, but like hearing tens of thousands of people singing Cielito Lindo, like, I can only imagine what the Mexican players feel when they're like, not only do I look around and I see all green, but I hear that support. It has to do something to the team.
10: 100%. I think you saw it when England got 2-0 ahead and scored those two goals really quickly. You heard the stadium fall quiet. You could almost, even through the TV watching it in Europe, you could almost feel the energy sucked out of the stadium. And all of a sudden, you felt like England were comfortable, whereas before they hadn't been. And the only difference was the volume. The energy absolutely affects it. And that's anecdotal in that you can kind of see it and you can sense it. But it's also qualitatively backed up with data that it has an effect.
0: Coming up on Latino USA, the dark side of soccer chants.
10: If we have racism in society, we will hear racism in football chanting. And until we solve the societal problem, we won't solve the chanting problem.
0: Stay with us. No te vayas.

0: It's Latino USA. I'm Maria Hinojosa. Before the break, we learned about the long relationship between humans and chanting and about the power that chants can have in the outcome of a soccer match. I'm going to pass the mic back now to Latino USA's Fernanda Echavarri. She hosted a podcast about soccer culture in the U.S. called American Football. And she's been speaking with Andrew Lawn, author of the book We Lose Every Week. They're going to wrap up their conversation now.
1: Could you describe the difference between chants that are created for local teams, like you've been talking about your team or specific cities, versus the chants for national teams?
2: So at its core, chanting is about creating and celebrating your own kind of identity and the identity of the people who make up that crowd. So if you're chanting for your club or if you're chanting for your nation, the kind of the principle behind that is still the same. So English football chanting, English culture is very much around kind of having a laugh and ridiculing people. South American, so Mexico, for example, much more kind of joyous, much more musical, but there's trumpets and drums and all sorts of like instruments involved.
1: Mm-hmm.
2: Very, very different from England, but still recognizably chanting. Then you had the US crowd, which was much more kind of what you maybe see in American football with like defense or USA or I believe that we will win. Again, very kind of reflective of the culture of sport and sport fandom in that country. It's more generic because it's a larger scale than the club game and it's a kind of broader kind of stereotype. But you can tell a lot about a country's culture through the way that they chant. The United States of America has other national games, NFL, baseball, ice hockey, basketball, like they are as popular, if not more popular than soccer. Whereas in England, soccer is the number one sport. Mexico, soccer is the number one sport.
1: Mm-hmm.
2: Soccer is a key part of the national identity. The other thing that I think is different in the United States, so Norwich City is Norwich's club. It's been in Norwich its entire history. American sports organizations are more businesses. They're more franchises. They can move from city to city. If your sports team is not connected to your place, it just happens to be in your city at the moment because that's where the market is, or there's no other competition in that market. That's a different vibe entirely. You wouldn't chant about a business in the way that you chant about a sports team in the UK. That's not necessarily a criticism of the United States.
1: It's just the reality.
2: It's just a reality.
1: Yeah.
2: It's less part of somebody's identity. And that has an effect.

0: I want to speak to a couple of things that came up for me in this World Cup. One is when you're talking about the two types of chants, one to be part of something and to be connected and the other to like go after the rival. There's such unity that comes with it. But what really stood out to me this World Cup, the Norwegian chant, Viking rowing with that like row sound with their voices is just so powerful. They are so happy and they're so in sync. Can you talk to me a little bit about what it means to have that joyful chant?
1: You've hit the nail on the head in terms of like the feeling of unity and the, as soon as you pick up the chant and you join in with the clapping, you're clapping in rhythm, you're actively participating in that support. You're kind of surrendering your own individual identity to that of the crowd and you're kind of giving it in. One of the real joys, I think, of the Norwegian chant is, one, it's very, very Norwegian or very, very Scandinavian. Vikings from Norway rowed a massive part of that kind of identity. That rowing could only be done if they all rowed in time together. They all sacrificed their own individual needs to that of the collective. That rowing was kept in time with a drum. It all comes back to that sense of like their own history, their own identity, etc. And it's really celebratory if you're part of it. So it's got the kind of the joy element, but it also does a fantastic job of being really intimidating.
0: Yes.
1: One of the things I love about football chanting is that it can be joyful and intimidating at the same time. And that can be healthy. Like, it's okay to be intimidated in a football stadium because theoretically it's kind of a safe space for that to happen.
0: What about humor? Were there any 2026 World Cup chants that you were like, that is a hilarious line, or these guys really did it?
1: The best example I think I've seen, and it may be because I was watching these games as an Englishman in Spain surrounded by Scottish people, the Scotland fans saying, "Yes, sir, I can boogie." And it's a really kind of happy party song.
0: Let me hear it.
1: "Yes, sir, I can boogie, boogie woogie all night long." And the Scotland fans would be singing this on boats going through Boston and they're dancing.
0: I love it.
1: Scotland then go home. First game that England play after Scotland are out, the England fans sing, "Yes, lads, you can book it, book it, book it, book your return flight home." You can book it. And like that, like taking their chant that's full of joy, turning around and being like, "Yeah, but you're going home, book your flight, off you go, you're out."
0: Hilarious but mean.
1: Yeah.
0: I love it.
1: The other, I think, really interesting thing that football chanting brings up is where as a society we draw the line between what is funny and what is offensive.
0: I do want to talk about the dark side of chants because chanting culture can be seen as sort of like hooliganism, or these chants might help spread hate or racism, homophobia. So how prevalent is that in soccer?
1: There is unquestionably a dark side to football chanting. There are racist football chants. There are homophobic football chants. There is a problem that is showcased through football chanting. But a football crowd isn't a unique thing. Like, there isn't just a group of people who are football fans and nothing else. Like, a football fan is an accountant, a pensioner, a teacher, unemployed, a healthcare worker. Like, it is society. So if there is a racism problem within soccer chanting, that's because there's a racism problem in society.
0: Absolutely.
1: And all soccer is the mouthpiece for society. There have undoubtedly been elements of racism in chanting at this World Cup, but we've also just had like examples of racism in society, like the Somali referee not being allowed into the US.
0: Mm-hmm.
1: If we have racism in society, we will hear racism in football chanting. And until we solve the societal problem, we won't solve the chanting problem.
0: I want to talk about the U.S. chants, because I apologize to all of the United States American listeners, but we're seeing it all over the internet. People are kind of ridiculing these chants that we're seeing this World Cup. I believe that we will win. I'm sorry. It's just not catchy.
1: I'm very aware that I'm looking at it through English eyes, and therefore it's not the kind of chanting that I enjoy and that I naturally warm to. To me, it feels very awkward. It feels very cringy. It's too sappy, I guess would be the word that I would use. I think the US are heading in a positive direction, but they don't have this tradition, this culture of soccer fandom in the same way that Europe does. And at the moment, it feels a little forced. It feels a little performative. Mm. Now, I think as time goes on and they develop their own kind of culture rather than kind of cherry picking bits from other places and trying to make it American, I think maybe 3 World Cup time would be having a different conversation. But this aspect of it being part of your kind of national culture and a kind of folk tale-y kind of way of passing down stories, none of those elements yet exist for the US. Mm-hmm. I know they've got the John Denver song, Country Roads Take Me Home, they've started to sing. And that feels more authentic.
0: Does that count as a chant?
1: It's got to be sung in the stadium without the background music. Like, turn the music off. So that's the difference. It's when it moves from being a song that people sing as karaoke to being a chant is when it's done without music. To use an English example, which is particularly easy for me, but Football's Coming Home was released as a pop song. It was played in stadiums. People would sing along to it as karaoke. Now it's sung on its own.
0: Mm.
1: And actually, the way chanting really changed in the 1960s in the UK was Liverpool fans would sing Cilla Black and the Beatles songs verbatim because they were world famous as brilliant musicians, but brilliant musicians from Liverpool.
0: Ah.
1: So by singing their songs, you were celebrating your place in a way that everyone recognized to a tune that was kind of fun to sing.
0: Mm-hmm, mm-hmm.
1: So when it moves from loudspeaker in the stadium to just sung by the fans, in my opinion, that becomes a chant. And I can see that happening with Take Me Home. But until it happens, it feels forced, it feels confected, it feels performative.

0: I have enjoyed speaking to you so much. I was hoping you would sing a little more for us, chant a little more for us.
1: Well, no one else has ever said they wish that I sung more, so I'm taking that as a big compliment because I do not have a singing voice.
0: You are welcome.
1: My favourite charm is We Lose Every Week, which is why I called the book We Lose Every Week. And the reason for that is, for me, it speaks to what the experience of being a soccer fan is. I think the song is Sloop John B., so I'll sing it for you. We lose every week. We lose every week. You're nothing special. We lose every week.
0: So good. You take all the power away from the other team.
1: Yeah. So the first bit is celebrating you.
0: Mm-hmm.
1: You're celebrating loyalty. You're self-depreciating yourself. Like, you're not being like, oh, we're the best team in the world, USA, USA. Like, we lose every week. And you're taking all the joy and all the power away from the opposition. You don't have any power, you don't have any joy, you're nothing. We lose every week.
2: That was Latino USA's managing editor, Fernanda Echavarri, in conversation with Andrew Lawn, author of the very niche book about chance. It's titled We Lose Every Week. 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

0: that's it for today. Our show was the work of Julieta Martinelli, Alejandra Salazar, Andres Caballero, and Levi Sharp. Assistance from Victoria Estrada, Reinaldo Leaños Jr., Andrea López Cruzado, Rebecca Ibarra, Roxana Aguirre, and Glorimar Marquez. Nancy Trujillo is our production manager. Our engineers are Stephanie Lebeau, Julia Caruso, JJ Carubin, and Alicia Baitu. Benny Lay Ramirez and I are executive producers. I'm your host, Maria Hinojosa. Hasta la próxima. No te vayas. Chao.
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1: And my husband, Tom Strada, you are missed more with each year that passes. But how can it be 25 years and still we have no justice for the role that Saudi Arabia played in your murder?
0: 25 years after the 9/11 attacks, those who lost loved ones are still accusing the U.S. government of a cover-up. We'll speak to Terry Strada. She called out Saudi Arabia during a ceremony at Ground Zero on Friday. Her husband, Tom, was killed in the World Trade Center attack. We'll also speak to ProPublica reporter Tim Golden about his new piece, 25 Years After 9/11, Questions About the FBI's Pursuit of Saudi Suspects in the Case Have Only Grown, unquote. Then, Houthi forces in Yemen are expanding their attacks on Saudi Arabia, launching a ballistic missile and drone attack on a Saudi military base.
2: The Yemeni armed forces, thanks to God Almighty, carried out a qualitative and extensive military operation targeting military facilities and infrastructure, including military aircraft hangars, radars, runways, and ammunition storages and other targets at King Khalid Air Base in Khamis Mushayyid.
0: All that and more coming up. Welcome to Democracy Now!, democracynow.org, The War and Peace Report. I'm Amy Goodman. Anthropic CEO Dario Amodei called for the development of artificial intelligence to slow down. In a 3,800-word essay published Saturday, he called for increased oversight and more guardrails for the technology. His calls were echoed by other AI leaders, including Sam Altman, the CEO of OpenAI, Elon Musk, the CEO of SpaceX, and Demis Hassabis, the chair of Google DeepMind. Amodei's warning comes after a swarm of OpenAI agents hack the platform Hugging Face. In his essay, Amodei wrote in part, quote, "Given the accelerating rate of AI capability development, it's my worry that in 6 to 12 months, such a swarm could be capable of taking over the entire internet with a persistent botnet, potentially causing hundreds of billions of dollars in damage, and that the scale of damage would continue to increase from there if AI becomes more powerful without the necessary guardrails," he said. This comes as OpenAI CEO Sam Altman said the company will not go public in 2026, citing concerns over AI safety. According to data reviewed by Reuters, OpenAI agents use more than 10 previously undisclosed websites for unauthorized communications earlier this year. This is Jacob Coxon, a former Anthropic researcher who resigned over AI safety concerns.
3: I think the concept of building a superintelligence is, well, it's been likened to summoning an alien species. So I think thinking about it in terms of an alien mind that we don't fully understand is pretty terrifying, even without any concrete scenario.
0: On CNN, House Speaker Mike Johnson dismissed calls for action by Congress on AI regulation. The speaker's expected to dismiss Congress this week until after the midterm elections. Some say it's to prevent a push for AI regulation. Tomorrow in Democracy Now!, we'll spend the hour with Naomi Klein and Astra Taylor, author of the new book, End Times Fascism. The head of Iran's Atomic Energy Organization was blocked from attending the annual gathering of the United Nations Nuclear Agency in Vienna on Monday. It comes as an Iranian cargo ship was hit near Keshem Island in the Strait of Hormuz, killing one person on Sunday as regional talks in Oman about managing shipping through the strait were pushed back after objections from Saudi Arabia and other Gulf states. On Saturday, Iran and the United Arab Emirates both signed a joint BRICS declaration urging restraint in the war. This is Iran's President Masoud Pezeshkian speaking at the BRICS summit in New Delhi.
4: If Iran is standing up to the United States and Israel today, it is only because they want to bully us, and we refuse to bow to bullying. They only claim to support human rights. They are the same devils who accuse us of being terrorists. Are we the terrorists, or are you, who massacre 168 innocent children in an instant because you have advanced technology?
0: Yemen's Iranian-backed Houthis claimed a drone and missile strike on a military base in southern Saudi Arabia. Yemen's Saudi-backed government has called the rebels' fast advance along the Red Sea coast a painful blow and a new front in the U.S.-Israeli war on Iran. The Houthis reached the strategic island of Petim in the Bab el-Mandeb Strait on Friday. It comes as Saudi Arabia announced it had to shut down the east-west pipeline, which was billed as an alternative to circumvent the Strait of Hormuz after a drone attack from Iraq. Meanwhile, the UN reported Sunday almost 86,000 people have been displaced by fighting. Thousands have poured into makeshift displacement camps. Villages around Mulha Port have emptied in a matter of days. This is a displaced man named Abdullah Qayt.
5: We fled the war, moving from place to place. We escaped only with our lives, leaving everything behind. And now, look at us. We are tormented and shaken to our core. We long for a basic livelihood, and we long for safety.
0: A major new report by the Israeli human rights group B'Tselem, titled The Elimination Project, accuses Israel of systematically dismantling the conditions that allow Palestinians in the occupied West Bank to function as a community. The report says Israel's, quote, dramatically intensifying its attacks on every aspect of Palestinian life in the West Bank, including, quote, the ability to get to work, to take children to school or university, receive medical treatment or municipal services, meet family and friends, cultivate land or go on vacation, routine activities that make up human life, unquote. Since October 7, 2023, at least 1,107 Palestinians have been killed by Israel in the occupied West Bank. Over the weekend, an Israeli soldier shot a Palestinian man in the leg during a confrontation between Israeli settlers and Palestinian villagers in the West Bank town of Fakwa. In Gaza, an Israeli airstrike on a vehicle killed at least two people and wounded 13. Israel's near-daily assault on the Gaza Strip continues despite last October's so-called ceasefire. Since the U.S. brokered truce, more than 1,300 Palestinians have been killed in Israeli attacks across Gaza. In Lebanon, the Israeli military says it used more than 1,000 tons of explosives, triggering seismic activity equivalent to a magnitude 4.1 earthquake, according to the U.S. Geological Survey. Israel claimed the explosives were used to destroy two tunnels operated by Hezbollah beneath the Ali Tahrir Ridge. This comes despite a U.S. brokered ceasefire earlier this year. Israeli forces continue to occupy 5% of Lebanon. According to the UN, about 330,000 people in Lebanon have been displaced by Israeli attacks. In Ukraine, at least five people were wounded in a Russian drone attack in the city of Odessa Sunday. Meanwhile, Russia accused Ukraine of killing two Russian servicemen at the Russian-held Zaporizhzhia nuclear power plant in Ukraine. It comes as another Russian drone hit a train near the Ukraine-Poland border shortly after former British Prime Minister Boris Johnson and top European security officials had passed through. Former U.S. CIA Director David Petraeus was at the Ukrainian train station at the very moment a Russian drone struck a passenger train. This is the European Union's foreign policy chief, Kaja Kallas.
6: I think about that it is clearly meant to scare Western countries from supporting Ukraine, from going to Ukraine to show support. That was meant, it was clearly a message to the Western world. I think the question for us is, what do we take from that message?
0: The number of confirmed Ebola cases in the Democratic Republic of Congo has topped 7,000. According to government data published Friday, there have also been more than 3,300 reported Ebola deaths as the virus has spread to remote eastern and northern regions already devastated by armed conflict. The World Health Organization warns the outbreak could be on track to exceed the deadliest on record when a regional outbreak in West Africa that began in 2014 killed 11,000 people. Trump's Environmental Protection Agency is poised to formally repeal planet-warming carbon pollution standards for coal and gas power plants. EPA Administrator Lee Zeldin's expected to announce the measure today in Houston, where he's meeting with energy ministers from G20 nations. President Trump has repeatedly derided climate change as a hoax. During his second term, the EPA has dismantled a slew of policies aimed at regulating greenhouse gas emissions and slowing global warming. The move comes as this summer's scorching temperatures were the hottest recorded in the U.S. in at least 132 years. July was the hottest month on record in the United States, according to NOAA. That's the National Oceanic and Atmospheric Administration. A federal judge found the Trump administration broke the law in directing FEMA's workforce be cut in half. In her ruling Friday, U.S. District Judge Susan Ilston wrote, quote, "Frankly, the FEMA staffing plan number appears as if pulled from thin air," unquote. The labor union, the American Federation of Government Employees, argued in a lawsuit that FEMA's proposed cuts would impair the agency's ability to respond to natural disasters. As Nebraska's Republican governor, Jim Pillen, publicly backs Trump's ICE raids in the state, more details have emerged of Pillen's multi-million dollar hog business that employs undocumented workers. The New York Times and the Flatwater Free Press report over the span of more than a decade, Pillen's company, Pillen Family Farms, has relied on undocumented workers to grow into one of the largest hog producers in the United States. Despite that, Pillen has often echoed Trump's racist rhetoric about immigrants and a so-called invasion. President Trump is demanding the Smithsonian Institution install a 30-foot colossal statue of George Washington outside the National Museum of American History and to curate a 5-year special exhibit about Washington's legacy. The proposed massive statue would replace an abstract sculpture titled Infinity by Jose de Rivera that was installed in 1967. In a Truth Social rant, Trump said, quote, "That strange modernist sculpture tells visitors nothing about America, inspires no one, honors none of our great American heroes," unquote. This comes just days after the Smithsonian's head, Lonnie Bunch III,

0: Lunch, go to democracynow.org. And the film NASA, which documents the Israeli military's use of secret AI-powered systems to deliberately and systematically target and massacre civilians in Gaza, won the special jury prize at the Venice Film Festival Saturday. The film received a record-breaking 25-minute standing ovation when it premiered last week. The film was directed by Israeli journalist Yuval Abraham and filmmaker Rachel Zohar, both of whom won an Oscar for the documentary No Other Land, along with Palestinian co-directors Basil Adra and Hamdan Bilal. NASA was shot in secret on rooftops in Tel Aviv over 3 years and builds on testimony from Israeli military and intelligence sources who spoke on the condition their identities be concealed. The film's title, NASA, refers to an acronym used by the Israeli military as a shorthand for civilian killings in Gaza. This is part of Yuval Abraham's victory speech in Venice on Saturday.
1: I want to be very clear. This truth has been documented and is known from the very first day thanks to Palestinian journalists. More than 200 of them were killed by Israel in Gaza. Their voices were silenced and denied. We believe that the denial of a crime is what helps it persist. And that's why it's really, really especially important for us that Israelis watch this film. It's our country that is doing these crimes, that Europeans watch it, and especially here in Italy, because your government and the German government are blocking pressure on Israel that can end this, that Americans watch it, because that country is funding much of the killing.
0: NASA's win at the Venice Film Festival was met with angry backlash from Israel's government, with Israeli culture minister Mike Zohar threatening to revoke Yuval Abraham and Rachel Zohar's Israeli citizenship. In a post on X Sunday, Zohar called the documentary vile and accused the filmmakers of treason. And those are some of the headlines. This is Democracy Now!, democracynow.org, the War and Peace Report. Coming up, 25 years after the 9/11 attacks, those who lost loved ones are still accusing the U.S. government of covering up Saudi Arabia's role in the attacks. Stay with us.

Talk by the Palestinian oud musician Huda Asfour, performing in our Democracy Now! Studio. This is Democracy Now!, democracynow.org, the War and Peace Report. I'm Amy Goodman. On Friday, memorials were held to mark 25 years since the 9/11 attacks on the World Trade Center, the Pentagon, and Flight 93, which crashed in Shanksville, Pennsylvania. The attacks killed nearly 3,000 people. In New York, at a ceremony at Ground Zero, family members of the victims read the names of those killed. During the ceremony, one widow, Terry Strada, accused U.S. officials of concealing the role of Saudi Arabia in the 9/11 attacks. 15 of the 19 hijackers were Saudi citizens. Terry Strada's husband, Tom Strada, worked at Cantor Fitzgerald on the 104th floor of the North Tower. In a moment, Terry Strada will join us live. But first,

0: Let's turn to her remarks on Friday.
1: And my husband, Tom Strada, you are missed more with each year that passes. But how can it be 25 years and still we have no justice for the role that Saudi Arabia played in your murder? Yes, we finally made it into a court and have proved that the Kingdom of Saudi Arabia fomented a rancid culture of anti-American terrorism around the globe and then sent its agents to support the radical Islamist hijackers so they could attack you and all of our loved ones. But for 25 years, administration after administration, including leaders in front of us here today, chose to protect the Saudis instead of standing with the 9/11 families. They withheld evidence. They vetoed JASTA. They broke promises, both public and private. It has been one betrayal after another. President Trump can still change that. Tell the Saudis to stop lying. Tell them that if they want to be friends with the USA, they cannot continue to deny all of this, all of the pain, all of the destruction that we have all been suffering through. Vice President Vance, thank you for being here today. Please carry that message back. Stand with the families. Stand with the survivors. Stand with Americans. As my husband Tom would have said, that is always the right thing to do. God bless all of us. God bless America.
0: The words of 9/11 widow Terry Strada speaking Friday at a ceremony in New York marking 25 years since the attack on the World Trade Center. During the ceremony, a man who identified himself as the nephew of 9/11 victim Lisa Marie Terry also mentioned the Saudi connection.
2: Aunt Lisa Marie Terry, for 25 years, the deep state has hidden the truth about what happened that day 25 years ago. President Trump, you're our last hope. Release the unredacted files that implicate Saudi Arabia while what's left of the victims' families are still alive to see it.
0: We're joined now by Terry Strada. Her husband, Tom, died in the World Trade Center attack. She's the national chair of 9/11 Families United and is also part of a lawsuit against Saudi Arabia. Terry, thanks so much for being with us. And even 25 years later, our condolences on the death of your husband and so many others.
3: Thank you. I appreciate that. And thank you for having me.
0: Well, why don't we start off by talking about your call on Friday, and it was quite unusual for while people were naming those who died 25 years ago, demanding that calling out Trump and Vice President Vance and demanding that the Trump administration recognize Saudi Arabia's role in the 9/11 attacks. What do you want recognized?
3: I want the truth to be recognized, and we have already taken an abundance of evidence into a courtroom. A federal judge has ruled in our favor that the evidence is credible and that we can go to trial with the Kingdom of Saudi Arabia. I really wasn't calling out President Trump. I was calling on him to help us. I was calling out the Bush administration, the Obama administration, and the Biden administration for withholding evidence, for breaking promises to us. They're the ones that began the decades-long cover-up of the role that the kingdom played, and they are the ones that have harmed the families all these years.
0: Can you talk about the lawsuit, who brought it, and what it is calling for?
3: The families brought the lawsuit on in 2002. That is when we filed a lawsuit against Saudi officials, Saudi state-run banks, state-run charities. And over time, through discovery, the evidence all pointed back to the Kingdom of Saudi Arabia, the kingdom, for the role that they played, that their agents were directly involved with providing the support network that was needed here in the United States for Al-Qaeda to carry out the treacherous attacks of September 11th. So we are holding the kingdom accountable for attacking America. And because that evidence has now been in a courtroom, it is the president, current President Trump's responsibility to tell the kingdom that the evidence points directly at them and that they can no longer hide and that they need to confront the evidence and work things out with the families. Enough is enough.
0: I want to go to an interview we did 15 years ago. In 2011, former U.S. Senator Bob Graham appeared on Democracy Now! He served as chair of the Senate Select Committee on Intelligence and headed the Congressional Joint Inquiry into the deadly hijackings. At the time of the 2011 interview, Senator Graham was calling on President Obama to reopen the investigation into the September 11th attacks.
4: The FBI, although they were asked to provide the congressional inquiry all the information they had about 9/11, did not tell us about these extensive contacts in San Diego. It was because we had a very curious and effective investigative team which went to San Diego and was able to uncover the relationship between particularly a key Saudi agent living in San Diego and the first two hijackers to have entered the United States.
0: Can you talk, Senator Graham, about the 9/11 Commission and the suppressed pages of that commission, what you believe is in them, and if it links to the Saudi royal family?
4: The suppressed pages were in the congressional joint inquiry. We worked diligently throughout 2002 to gather as much of the information as we could and to make recommendations. We had an 800-plus page report, one chapter of which related primarily to the role of the Saudis in 9/11, was totally censured. Every word of that chapter has been denied to the American people. One of the reasons that I wrote a novel, Keys to the Kingdom, was because I felt that that was a means of beginning to tell the American people some of the things which they have not been able to be told because of the degree of cover-up that has surrounded the Saudi activities in the United States prior to 9/11.
0: So that's Florida Senator Bob Graham speaking on Democracy Now! 15 years ago. He died in 2024. 10 years ago, in 2016, the Obama administration declassified the 28 pages of the 9/11 report examining the Saudi role. He was the Florida senator. You're in Jupiter, Florida, Terry Strada. Can you talk about what you have learned since and more about what was in those documents?
3: Right. So I worked alongside former Senator Bob Graham to ensure that those 28 pages were declassified. But when President Obama declassified them, he still withheld about 3 pages worth of the most critical information that we needed. So while it was a good thing, it wasn't everything. And what he held back was to protect the Saudis. This has been the pattern of every administration. But before we get to what the 28 pages revealed, under the Bush administration, Director Mueller's FBI withheld the most damning evidence that the agents of the kingdom were directly involved in the September 11th attacks. He withheld it from the San Diego field office that was investigating Omar al-Bayoumi and the connection to the Saudis. And they also withheld it from the 9/11 Commission. So the 9/11 Commission had a report from the joint inquiry with an entire chapter excised. And then they had the 9/11 Commission and the FBI did not give them the evidence. That evidence now has been uncovered. We had to go to the Metropolitan Police Services in London, because that is where all of this evidence was confiscated 10 days after September 11th. And sadly, and unfortunately, and really cruelly, they withheld it for 20 years. And it wasn't until our lawsuit pried it open through discovery. So that's the problem that we had with the Bush administration. The Obama administration gave us the 16 pages, or gave us the 28 pages, still redacted. But the most egregious thing that under that administration was when Secretary Hillary Clinton, she worked with the Supreme, or I'm sorry, she worked and denied our lawsuit being heard by the Supreme Court. She made every effort she could to block that, and she was successful. That's another harmful thing to the community. And then President Obama vetoed the Justice Against Sponsors of Terrorism Act. We worked on that bill for 7 years, and the purpose of that bill was so that the victims could walk into a courtroom and show our evidence. We've always wanted to be heard on the merits, and President Obama didn't think that was a good thing. However, Congress came back and overwhelmingly overrode his veto. So we have just had these blocks, these hurdles, these damaging decisions made by those administrations. And that's why I said what I said on Friday morning, because they were all there. It was the perfect opportunity to look at all of them and say, what you did was wrong, but we've managed to get it into a courtroom anyway. And now we need President Trump to act on it.
0: You're talking about the four living presidents all before you, as
3: yes.
0: you made that comment. So this is clearly a bipartisan affair. I want you to stay on with us as we talk to the ProPublica reporter, Tim Golden. But I wanted to finally ask you, why do you think the U.S. has protected Saudi Arabia all these years?
3: They have just chosen the Saudi-U.S. relationship over the 9/11 community and over the American public. They have just chosen over and over again to protect it. And rather than let the truth be told, rather than deal with it, I don't know the reasons. They've never, ever given an opportunity to sit down and talk to any of us. I mean, we tried so hard with President Obama when he was going to veto the bill. He would not even speak to a member of Congress. He wouldn't speak to a senator. He wouldn't speak to someone in the House of Representatives. He ignored everyone and just went ahead and vetoed the bill. So why they do it? That's a good question that the media really should be asking them now, and really should be asking hard questions of President Trump. And now that the evidence is in a courtroom and a federal judge has ruled in our favor, what does he plan to do? That's the question. What is the U.S. government, what is our policymakers going to do now that the truth is exposed?
0: Terry Strada lost her husband, Tom Strada, on 9/11. He worked at Cantor Fitzgerald. My high school classmate, Chris Quackenbush, also worked at Cantor Fitzgerald and died on that day, along with so many others. This is Democracy Now!, democracynow.org. I'm Amy Goodman. To look more at the Saudi role in the 9/11 attacks, we're joined by Tim Golden, a reporter at ProPublica. His latest piece is headlined 25 Years After 9/11, Questions About the FBI's Pursuit of Saudi Suspects in the Case Have Only Grown. Tim Golden has reported for years on the Saudi connection. Tim, this is very difficult to tease out and for people to understand. But if you can lay out your findings in this report about the questions of the FBI's pursuit of the Saudi suspects and how the questions have only grown, go back to the beginning. Go back to San Diego, California. Talk about the hijackers and who handled them.
5: Sure. Good morning. The first two hijackers who came to the United States, Nawaf al-Hazmi and Khaled al-Midhar, got on Flight 77 in Dulles Airport and left behind an old Toyota Corolla sedan in the parking lot. That led the FBI almost immediately to San Diego, where they had settled in February of 2000, more than a year before the attacks. And they were really interesting from the beginning because they, unlike some of the other European educated hijackers, they really were fish out of water in sunny Southern California, where they came in January of 2000 from Malaysia and Thailand. But they were jihadis. They were Saudis who had really only been outside their country to go to Afghanistan and Bosnia and fight in the wars there. They spoke no English. They knew no one. And somehow they connected immediately with a middle-aged Saudi man named Omar al-Bayoumi, to whom Terry Strada referred. Al-Bayoumi said he met them by chance in a halal cafe in Culver City, California, just down the street from Sony Picture Studios, but also very close to a big Saudi mosque that the Saudi kingdom had built there a couple of years before as part of its big global outreach and its push to spread Wahhabi Islam around the world. And Omar al-Bayoumi helped these hijackers to move to San Diego a couple days after he met them, to settle in, get a rent an apartment in the building where he lived with his family, to set up a bank account. And he introduced them to a couple dozen men who went on to help them with everything that they needed and help them survive in Southern California. So they have, Omar al-Bayoumi was on the radar of the FBI from the very beginning. And when he was arrested, he'd moved on to Birmingham, England, and was arrested there 10 days after the attacks. There was a big search of his property, his home and his office, that yielded some extraordinary evidence. More than 80 videotapes that included one of him showing an audience the Capitol building of the United States, where he refers to the plan that they were talking about and kind of presents various details of the Capitol. There's another piece of evidence that was a flight diagram that showed the calculations of an airplane to reach a point on the horizon from that, you know, that could have been perhaps something connected to the attacks. And it showed him with a couple of men who were later identified as really quite notable Islamist militants within the Saudi religious bureaucracy, who sort of went around San Diego more than a year before the hijackers got there, and were in many of the same places, including the same rooming house where they lived. So al-Bayoumi was incredibly important, but this evidence that was taken from his home and his office and given to the FBI immediately sort of went missing for more than 20 years. Important pieces of it were never presented to the 9/11 Commission, to the Joint Inquiry. They weren't even given to the FBI agents in San Diego who were investigating the case. And finally, the families, as part of their litigation and part of the investigation of their lawsuit, went to the British police and got that information directly. And, you know, it was extraordinary that this material came out almost 23 years later, having never been seen by all these other people.
0: 9/11 attacks happened under the Bush administration, the George W. Bush administration. George W. Bush, extremely close to the Saudi ambassador to the United States, referred to as Prince Bandar bin Sultan Al Saud, but he was referred to as Bandar Bush. And famously, a few days later, he and President Bush, Vice President Cheney, I think it was Condoleezza Rice, sat on the Truman balcony, Bush and Bandar Bush, as he was referred to, having cigars together. This was at a time when the U.S. airspace, the FAA, had closed it for the first time in U.S. history after the hijackings. I want to turn to a famous clip from Michael Moore's film, Fahrenheit 9/11, about how the Bush administration allowed 140 Saudis to fly out of the United States in the days after the 9/11 attacks, at a time, again, when U.S. airspace was closed. The clip begins with former North Dakota Senator Byron Dorgan.
6: We had some airplanes authorized at the highest levels of our government to fly to pick up Osama bin Laden's family members and others from Saudi Arabia and transport them out of this country.
7: It turns out that the White House approved planes to pick up the bin Ladens and numerous other Saudis. At least six private jets and nearly two dozen commercial planes carried the Saudis and the bin Ladens out of the U.S. after September 13th. In all, 142 Saudis, including 24 members of the bin Laden family, were allowed to leave the country.
0: So that was a clip from Michael Moore's Fahrenheit 9/11. Tim Golden, if you can talk about that close relationship, then of course we see this has been a bipartisan sort of affair for the 25 years since. But talk about that moment and how you feel it led to a cover-up of the Saudi-U.S. relationship and what happened on that day.
5: Well, I think first you have to say that the Saudi royal family, the kingdom, considered Osama bin Laden an enemy. And the CIA and FBI and other U.S. agencies have pointed that out and emphasized that. And I don't know that you're necessarily talking about a top-down effort by the Saudi government at all here. But the Saudi government, the royal family, also empowered and funded a large religious bureaucracy to spread Wahhabi Islam around the world. And they had a huge amount of autonomy. Omar al-Bayoumi, although he was supposedly a graduate student, was also a part-time intelligence asset, supposedly, according to the FBI or an FBI memo, reporting to Prince Bandar in Washington. But he was clearly in extensive touch with figures in the Saudi religious structure that were in Washington and in Los Angeles and in Saudi Arabia. I do think it's a bipartisan effort. The Bush family had close ties. President Obama, who was trying to secure Saudi support for the Iran nuclear deal, turned his back on the families and vetoed JASTA. It was actually President Biden, under threat of being boycotted by the families at the 20th anniversary of the 9/11 attacks, who finally declassified a lot of material. President Trump, in his first administration, asserted that this material was state secrets in order to withhold it from the families. But I think what you can see now emerging is the possibility that al-Bayoumi, who provided a lot of this help and who provided, who had a lot of relationships with Islamists in the Saudi religious bureaucracy and around Southern California, may have been part of a cell that was helpful to al-Qaeda. It was also true that the Saudi religious bureaucracy and wealthy Saudis gave a lot of money to charities that then gave money to militant groups like al-Qaeda. So you sort of have to separate these two things. There was a relationship between the United States and the Saudi royal family that may be the reason why the FBI and others have been jealous in safeguarding this information and keeping a lot of the facts from the American public and from the 9/11 families. That doesn't necessarily mean that you had a plot driven by the Saudi government. So I think there are those two things happening at the same time.
0: Can you talk more about the largest criminal investigation in U.S. history? And that was the FBI, what is it, Pent Bomb Inquiry?
5: Pent Bomb was the acronym for Pentagon Twin Towers bombings. And it was, in fact, the biggest investigation the FBI has ever undertaken, involved thousands of agents and hours of time. And the FBI, Robert Mueller, from the beginning said, we will leave no stone unturned. It was a huge effort that was documented quite extensively in the 9/11 Commission report. But the group of agents that were involved in the San Diego piece that were looking at Omar al-Bayoumi were not really listened to very carefully or very well in terms of what they were finding. And the FBI said from the beginning and insisted to the 9/11 Commission that they believed that Omar al-Bayoumi's meeting with the hijackers had been accidental, that his help for them had been unwitting, and that he was just a genial, happy-go-lucky, pro-American Saudi man, an exchange student who had no idea what the hijackers were up to. that portrayal has really come apart. It has been proved now from an FBI, a couple of FBI memos, that he was in fact a Saudi intelligence agent. He didn't study. He was being paid by the Saudi government in San Diego, and that the main work he did was really for the Saudi religious bureaucracy and the Saudi religious network in the United States. And he also was giving out a lot of money to further that effort in Southern California. So you had a lot of suspicion around this from the beginning. Those agents continued after the Pent Bomb investigation was done. A small group of those agents formed what was called Operation Encore to continue looking at the Saudi investigation. And that effort went on for 10 years between about 2007 and 2016. It met with enormous resistance and skepticism from the FBI. And it was basically discounted not only to the 9/11 Commission, but to a review commission that was done 10 years later to look back at the sort of threads that remained of questions that remained from the original investigation of the plot. And to this day, the FBI has not accounted for what happened to all this evidence that was gathered in the UK. For why the Justice Department did not try to extradite Omar al-Bayoumi on material support charges, and for why this evidence basically disappeared from the FBI files in this largest, supposedly most exhaustive investigation that it had ever conducted.
0: And at the same time, you have the high-profile defendants accused of organizing the 9/11 attacks, including Khalid Sheikh Mohammed, spending over two decades at Guantanamo without completing a trial. Why?
5: Well, the military commissions in Guantanamo have been a unique disaster that you can trace back to the whole effort to try to impose military justice, tough justice, led obviously by Vice President Cheney and Donald Rumsfeld in the aftermath of 9/11. That was a flawed project that has brought, you know, enormous disrepute to the United States over time. That is wallpaper for Islamist militants around the world. You know, these people are still being held without trial and very much against you know, the values of the U.S. justice system. But I think you had an opportunity here to proceed with a case in the U.S. criminal justice system where we've obviously been able to try terrorists many times, and that opportunity was dreadfully missed. And I think there's answers that are waiting, that we're still waiting to hear. And I think, you know, it was quite brave of Terry Strada to call out, she didn't want to use this term, but to call out all those former presidents and the Trump administration, which has also blocked the families repeatedly from getting a lot of this information. Howard Lutnick, the powerful Secretary of Commerce, was the CEO of Cantor Fitzgerald, the company that her husband worked for, and that lost hundreds of its employees on 9/11.
0: And let me ask you the same question I asked Terry Strada, and then I'd like Terry to weigh in at the end of this conversation. And that is, I mean, Tim Golden, you have been reporting on this for years, a comprehensive reporting. You did a piece in New York Times Magazine. You've got the ProPublica pieces. Why do you believe the U.S. is covering up for Saudi Arabia? What does it gain? I mean, we see this right through to Mohammed bin Salman, the crown prince. It's his close relationship with Jared Kushner, with President Trump, and the U.S. intelligence agencies across the board believing that he was responsible for the dismemberment and murder of Khashoggi, the Washington Post reporter, columnist.
5: Well, I think it's hard to, I don't want to get into conspiracy theories about why they're doing this, but we know that there's a close relationship, and we know that the FBI has stuck to its story, has stuck to the story that Robert Mueller, from within months after 9/11, came out and said publicly to the joint inquiry, we have not detected any kind of support network in the United States for these hijackers. The FBI continued to repeat that line, and the weak link in that story was Omar al-Bayoumi and the people around Omar al-Bayoumi, also a Saudi imam at that mosque in Los Angeles, Fahad al-Thumairi, with whom Bayoumi worked closely to help the hijackers. And I think, you know, it's clear that successive U.S. governments have had these relationships with the Saudi government. They have been concerned enormously about securing Saudi support for counterterrorism efforts after 9/11 to protect the American people. Those reasons are all there. The fact that they may be trying to cover up their own missteps, but whatever the reasons, I think it's incumbent upon the American government to give this information to people who have suffered enormous loss and tragedy, and to make clear what happened. And if the Saudi government is indirectly responsible, or even if this was some rogue cell of Saudis within the religious bureaucracy, you know, we would hope that that should come out.
0: Terry Strada, we just have 30 seconds. Your national chair of 9/11 Families United lost your husband, Tom. The World Trade Center worked for Cantor Fitzgerald, which Lutnick was the head of. Your final comments.
3: And he was thrilled with what I did.
0: So can you repeat what you said, Terry?
3: Yes, I met with Secretary Lutnick after my comments were made Friday morning, and he is thrilled with the comments that I made. And he congratulated me on doing that. But I'd like to really quickly, since I only have 30 seconds, is to let everyone know that that evidence was ready to be burned and destroyed, because one of the agents that was doing the reporting for Operation Encore got a phone call from somebody in the warehouse that said, aren't you investigating somebody by the name of Omar al-Bayoumi? And he said, yes, I am. And he said, well, we have a lot here that's getting ready to be destroyed. And he said, send it to me, please. And they did. He took that, it was all in Arabic, to his supervisor's desk. He put it on her desk and he said, I'm saying she now, maybe everybody can figure out who it was. She said, no, we don't. And she put it aside. So that evidence was buried. It was going to be destroyed. It was found and it was buried again. All of this is intentional. Yes, it will be very embarrassing for the kingdom, but that is not a reason to keep everything a secret.
0: Terry Strada, National Chair of 9/11 Families United, I want to thank you for being with us. And Tim Golden, reporter at ProPublica, will link to your latest piece, 25 years after 9/11, questions about the FBI's pursuit of Saudi suspects in the case have only grown, as well as your previous pieces. Coming up, we look at Yemen, close to all-out war again as fighting escalates between the Houthis and Saudi Arabia, back in 20 seconds.

0: Bofa Safu. Bofa Safu, Amadou and Mariam in our Democracy Now! Studio. This is Democracy Now!, democracynow.org. I'm Amy Goodman. Fears growing, Yemen spiraling back into all-out war as Houthi forces in Saudi Arabia exchange new strikes. Earlier today, the Houthis claimed to have launched a drone and missile strike on a military base in southern Saudi Arabia. This comes after the Houthis, who are aligned with Iran, seized Yemen's entire Red Sea coastline, including the strategic Bab al-Mandeb Strait. The area had been controlled by the Saudi-backed Yemeni government. In recent days, Saudi Arabia has repeatedly launched airstrikes in Yemen in an effort to stall the Houthi advance. The UN says the latest escalation has displaced 86,000 people in Yemen. This all comes as Saudi Arabia shut down its major east-west pipeline after a drone strike launched from inside Iraq. It moves about 4 to 5% of the world's global supply, oil supply. To look at the escalating tensions between the Houthis and Saudi Arabia, we go now to Shireen Al-Ademi, an associate professor at Michigan State University. Professor, thanks so much for being with us. Can you explain what's happening right now in Yemen and the relationship between Yemen and Saudi Arabia as it relates to the U.S.-Israeli attack on Iran?
1: Thanks so much for having me. So what's happening right now is essentially a break in the ceasefire between Ansarullah, who are known as the Houthis, and Saudi Arabia. This ceasefire has been in place since 2022, but it has not ended the war in Yemen. As you know, Yemen has been under blockade by the Saudi forces, of course, fully backed by the United States, the fourth administration now in the United States that's been supporting the Saudis, and has devastated Yemen. They had a bombing campaign that lasted for 8 years, and the blockade has not been fully lifted. So even though flights were operating in and out of Sana'a Airport, it was limited by Saudi Arabia to one flight a week, and everything coming in and out of the country still went through Saudi Arabia. Essentially, the blockade was still in place. In recent months, there's been an escalation. Saudi Arabia was threatening Yemen to not break the blockade by operating a flight to Tehran. And as a response, they bombed Sana'a Airport. And so since then, fighting has essentially escalated. And Ansarullah have now, as you said, taken over the entire west coast of Yemen. They had been controlling Bab al-Mandeb, as you know, and there's an active ceasefire between the United States and Ansarullah since May of 2015, when they were blocking international shipping as a response to this the genocide in Gaza. But now they fully control the coast, and it's very easy for them to disrupt shipping. But the key point here is that they're not disrupting international shipping. They say that they're disrupting Saudi ships so that Saudi can finally lift the blockade on Yemen and not continue using Bab al-Mandeb Strait as they wish.
0: And can you explain the difference between the Yemeni government and the Houthis?
1: So what's called the Yemeni government is the Saudi-appointed council. This is referred to as internationally recognized Yemeni government, and that's a misnomer because they were not democratically elected. They were appointed. They're a group of warlords in Yemen who are allied to Saudi Arabia, and some of them are allied to the UAE. And when I say allied here, I mean fully funded, completely funded, based in either Saudi Arabia or the UAE, although most of them are now based in Saudi Arabia. So that is called the internationally recognized government. They are a hodgepodge of groups. They are some of them are funded by the UAE, as I said, and they want to secede South Yemen from the north. So they're not interested in capturing, let's say, areas of northern Yemen that Ansarullah control. And then there are groups that are allied to the former government that was in Yemen before the Arab Spring and before the war with Saudi Arabia in 2015. And they want to recapture areas that were captured and have remained in control of Ansarullah. And then there are extremist groups and terrorist groups who are also part of that coalition. So that is what's called the Yemeni government. If you ask 80% of the Yemeni population, that's over 30 million people who live in Ansarullah-controlled areas, they will refer to Ansarullah as the Yemeni government because even though they started as rebels back in 2014, 2015, they have essentially built a state in northern Yemen over the last decade and have been running all of the ministries. And they represent, it seems like, the will of the majority of the Yemeni people since the security situation, as an example, in the northern Yemen, where they control, is very much stable compared to the south. And they have worked with tribal communities and groups in northern Yemen to secure kind of on the ground buy-in. And that's one of the key reasons they were also able to take over the West Coast.
0: Shireen Al-Ademi, I want to thank you for being with us. Yemeni American Associate Professor at Michigan State University, speaking to us from East Lansing in Michigan. That does it for our show. I'll be at the IFC Theater on September 22nd. For the screening of Steal the Story, Please, About Democracy Now! With Tia Lesson and Carl Diehl, the directors. Check it out at democracynow.org. I'm Amy Goodman. Thanks for joining us.
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0: Hola, I'm Edgar Zúñiga, Program Director here at Avanza 88.3. 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

0: from Rose Park to Glendale, West Valley to Magna, Kearns out to Ogden, Provo, Salt Lake, Todo lo demás. This is a station that sounds like Utah, like the Wasatch Front. 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It means the world. 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La comunidad unida avanza.
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0: You know what's so cool? Avanza doesn't exist because some algorithm decided Utah needed a new radio station. Avanza exists because you showed up. You listened. You shared it. You told your tia, your coworker, your neighbor down the street, oye, escucha esto. That's how we got here. This isn't our station, mi gente. It's yours. 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

on your bilingual Madonna G Scotch here, starting it off with a little bit of Prince, mass production with the Love You. Got lots more music for you planned right here on the BGS Backspin. We're going to continue with a little bit of Evelyn Champagne King, Love Come Down.

0: Radio Bilingue. Madonna G. Scotch here. Hope you're all having a wonderful Monday evening. Lots of music planned for you tonight. That one right before that was Plus Two, Melody. Before that, we did have some Evelyn Champagne King, had some Prince, and coming up for you, we have some BT Express with This Must Be the Night is the name of the track. And before we get to that, though, we have some info from the station for you right here.
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1: Hola, I'm Edgar Zúñiga, program director here at Avanza 88.3. And honestly, my favorite part of this job is the messages and the feedback that you give us. Someone told me the other day that they wished that something like Avanza had existed when they came to Utah 10 years ago. And the people that we meet, or those who send us messages on social media and on the app. And that's exactly what we're going for. So keep sending those voice notes. Keep telling us qué quieren escuchar. 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

You know, we've been together a long time. And you know what? We can get a little old lightweight thing going if we really put our hearts to it. If you try and I try, girl, there's no telling how far we can go. Remember those loving fools, Romeo and Juliet? They thought they had a thing going, but they just didn't know. They couldn't visualize

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We know, don't we, darling? We won't be wasting our time fussing and fighting like other people. We're gonna be too busy being in love. Because this is the real thing. We found a groove. We move each other. We turn each other on. And this could last forever. All we need to do is give some kind of sign. Yes, love. And from then on, baby, it's easy.

Radio Bilingue, Madonna G. Scotch here, taking some time to enjoy some of the wonderful music, the legacy of Brenton Wood, who we just recently lost this January in the new year. So always just, you know, great music from him. I know what's awesome, I think, is that even being, you know, in different time periods is, of course, being exposed to music so much. I was able to even see him at concert at least a few times, which kind of like is amazing that even in his older years, he was still able to perform at so many different times. And we'll share a little bit more, but of course, rest in peace, Mr. Brenton Wood. That one was off. I played one of the ones that I really enjoyed. It slows down to have that kind of that classic, like, you know, speaking within the song. But that one's Me and You. That one, I believe, is off the Baby You Got It album. We're going to continue a little bit more. We're going to go with the double on Brenton Wood. This one, I think, is awesome. It's off the Oogum Boogum album. But when playing this one, even before we get to that track that, you know, you hear all the time, is because what I think is, not to just keep using the word, but just, it's so wonderful to know that even like in different time periods, like this is probably one of the songs that I always like heard, you know, at different weddings, people selecting this as one of their like songs, whether it be for like their first dance or their last dance or just some type of special dance during weddings, and even in like the more recent years, at least even the last couple, which is just so awesome to have a musical artist to where he could like have music that like speaks to different generations and different time periods and still be like a breath of fresh air when we hear his music. So continuing to honor his legacy and his music that he had and how he touched so many in both his singing and also songwriting, we're going to continue with some more Brenton Wood right here with I Like the Way You Love Me. Enjoy.

That's another one there. I like The Way You Love Me. Bretton Wood, I think it's so just wonderful about his music is how in just a few notes, you know it's his music, you know it's his song, and you kind of get even all the feelings and emotion from just a couple notes. Like, you know, just to switch it up a little bit, if you were playing Name That Tune, you would know that tune in probably 1 to 2 notes if it was a Bretton Wood track, and that's just so amazing to have music like that. So we're going to continue on. We're going to switch it a little bit for the second hour of the BGS Backspin to think of songs that either have that feeling Bretton Wood kind of sound or just have that like kind of just that mood of music, and to think of that time or that music and that mood, I'm gonna go with another track that's another one to where it's not by Bretton Wood, but it still has that same feeling to where within those first couple notes you like know where the track is heading. You get the feeling of it. So we're going to switch it up with this next one. And it's one of those ones, like I said, in the first couple notes, you'll be like, I get this one. So here's one I really like by Smokey Robinson and the Miracles. And you kind of get that same kind of idea here. Enjoy.

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0: And he played all the way up until almost the end of his life, which reminds me of Bubba, you know, my husband, Bubba. It's all about performing. It's just in their blood. But I did want to share something special, and that is that in your dad's photo albums, he had Brenton Wood's business card. And I remember when we were getting married, he had told me, I want to book Brenton Wood. He had the opportunity to play with him at an early car show. And he got his business card and he said, I'm going to hire him. I want him to play for our wedding. We didn't end up hiring him, but it's just the thought that when I did looking through your dad's stuff and found the business card, I thought, oh my gosh, he really, really meant it, you know. Uh-huh. So I thought that was really cool. But yeah, forever, you know, Brenton Wood. We love his music and love him.
1: Definitely. We're going to continue on. Got to know this one, right?
2: One, two. One, two, three.

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0: Radio Bilingue, Madonna G. Scotch here, finishing up the dramatics in the rain. Just wanted to continue on with some more music, but before we get back to a little bit more Bretton Woods, did want to say big shout out going out to the Contreras family. So big hello going out to Rito, Ivy, Anise, and of course DJ Rocco. We're going to get back to the music right now. I'm Madonna G. Scotch. Thank you so much, everyone, for tuning in. We still got plenty more songs for you. We still got much more time. Here we go with this info from the station here.
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Once again, Happy New Year, everyone. It comes to the end of the show tonight, but we'll be back next week. And of course, all the programming, music, all the different things, they continue right here on Radio Bilingue. So we're going to end the show with a little bit more Brenton Wood. Rest in peace. Continue listening to his music. Continue letting him be your inspiration for all the wonderful days that you have. We got this one with Brenton Wood. I'm the one who knows. Take care, everyone. Again, I'm Madonna G. Scotch. We'll catch you all next week.

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0: Hola, I'm Edgar Zúñiga, Program Director here at Avanza 88.3. Avanza is Utah's bilingual public radio, which means it exists because listeners like you decide it's worth keeping alive. That's it. That's the model. 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

Hola, ¿qué tal, mi gente? My name is Byron, the curator, and I'm the host of Cafecito, which is now proudly airing here on Avanza 88.3 KUUB, Salt Lake City, Utah. 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This is all recorded at Southern California's Latin Alt HD3 Studios, and I hope you enjoy.

All right, y'all. Buenos dias. Bienvenidas. Bienvenidos. Pasen adelante. Welcome. Come on in. Make yourself comfortable. You're here on Cafecito. I'm Byron, the curator, your host. Thank you so much for joining me on this beautiful Tuesday morning. You just heard something from the artist Ine with her song Muy Tarde. I have a fantastic playlist for you, and that's always my mission here. So you can always expect an eclectic mix of music that spans genres, generations, languages, cultures, and everything else in between. Up next in the mix, we got music from the French artist Cléa Vincent with her song Chateau Perdu.

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1: Sharp, cause I gotta beat the odds. I don't need no help, cause I know it all. Pushing past my limits, cause I'm pushing past the wall. Gotta keep the same face when I rise and I fall. Can't afford mistakes, can't afford to get it wrong. Gotta keep steady.

All right, y'all. We got a new one from the local duo, Quonix. That one is their latest single called Pressure. And you found it here on Bilingual Sounds HD2, public radio for Southern California. We're also syndicated at Avanza 88.3 KUB in Salt Lake City, Utah. Hope you had a wonderful three-day weekend. Now it's time to get back into the mix. And we're doing it right here on my show, Cafecito. Up next, we got music from the Guatemalan singer-songwriter who, remember, if you just in case you forgot, Kathy Palma is going to be performing at our upcoming benefit concert. Have you heard about it? 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Let's get into it. Here's Doble Vida from Kathy Palma.

advantage of our recent ticket giveaway. We just posted it yesterday. We have your opportunity at winning two tickets to see Eka Vandal, one of my new favorite artists. I highly recommend for you to try to win these tickets. Get over to our Instagram at Bilingual Sounds for your chance to win tickets for her sold out September 29th show happening at the Terror Graham Theater. We got something from Olivia Rodrigo up next. She's such on a high note lately. She's been really praised for her Daisy Chain Festival. And the praise is granted. I highly praise her for it as well. And she really put women up front first, and we totally believe in that as well here on Bilingual Sounds. This next song, you may know it, you probably are gonna sing along to it if you're an Olivia Rodrigo fan. It's from her new album, You Seem Pretty Sad for a Girl So in Love. It's her third studio album. Here's Drop Dead.

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0: con Para el Futuro, coleccionando en el UMFA del 2001 al 2026. 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The George S. E. Dolores Dore Eccles Foundation, invirtiendo en las comunidades para mejorar la vida diaria de los habitantes de Utah.
1: Hola, I'm Edgar Zúñiga, Program Director here at Avanza 88.3. And honestly, my favorite part of this job is the messages and the feedback that you give us. Someone told me the other day that they wished that something like Avanza had existed when they came to Utah 10 years ago. And the people that we meet or those who send us messages on social media and on the app. And that's exactly what we're going for. So keep sending those voice notes. Keep telling us qué quieren escuchar. This station gets built by conversations just like this.

Ooh, love me some groovy vibes right there. It comes from the Animeros out of Austin, Texas with Mamba Mambo. That can be found on their newly released debut album, Que Bárbaro. And you found it here on Bilingual Sounds. Also, before that song, you heard music from Los Angeles Azules. And this week, we have your opportunity at winning two tickets to go see the Cumbia Band over at the FNM Bank Amphitheater on Saturday, September 5th. Get over to our Instagram at Bilingual Sounds to participate in the giveaway so you can win two tickets to see Los Angeles Azules. Up next in the mix, we got something out of Brazil. Her name is Mariana Mole, and she's about to release her new album called Azucrim. Here's the first single from that album. It's called Slow Dancing, here on Cafecito with Byron the Curator.

always a fun time when Dolly Parton sings 9 to 5. It's her iconic song that can be found on her 22nd studio album, 9 to 5 and Odd Jobs. That one was released in 1988, and the world was never the same. Dolly Parton, we will miss you forever and ever. Your melodies, your lyrics, your humanitarian efforts really, really made an impact on this world. She passed away last week at the age of 80, peacefully in Nashville, Tennessee. We will forever remember you. You're here on Cafecito. This is Bilingual Sounds, Public Radio for Southern California. Let's get into this song from the artist Twanguero. And Twanguero is also performing our upcoming benefit concert. We're throwing a concert to raise a couple extra dollars for this station. 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They're only $30. Here is Danza de Acolita.

The song you just finished listening to was one of mine, grabada con el corazón puesto en cada nota, buscando siempre ese punto entre la calma y el fuego. Hola, this is Twanguero. I'm a guitarist from Valencia, Spain, and now I live in Los Angeles. Thank you for listening to my music. You can find me on Instagram at Twanguero Oficial. Now, don't tune away because there's still so much great music to get lost in. 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

We got Los Holidays doing a little bit of a Beatles cover in a sense. That is taking from the Beatles song I Should Have Known Better that was released on their third album, A Hard Day's Night. But Los Holidays kind of changed it up and called it Me Quieres Más. And that's how we're starting things off here for the second hour of Cafecito. I'm Byron, the curator. Thank you so much for joining me. Hope you're having a lot of fun here on the mix today. And also, by the way, you know, there's always a lot of things happening in and around Southern California, but there's this really, really cool film festival happening at the end of the month. It's the Hola Mexico Film Festival, and it's running September 25th. That's on a Friday, and ending October 3rd. Now, there's some really cool things going on. So on September 25th, the opening night film is Locura Mágica Mexico, and that's going to be screening at the Multibon Theater in Hollywood. And also Zoe, yeah, the Mexican rock band, one of your favorites, I'm sure, is going to be premiering they're going to be doing their SoCal Southern California premiere and red carpet event on Saturday, September 26th. It's their documentary film concert film called Memorex plus Rex XX y Más. And you can find more information on their website. 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You can purchase tickets. You can also find out show times and where these films are being screened. I've been the last 2 years, and every time I find some really, really good films. So go check it out, holamexicoff.com. Let's get into some Rawayana, shall we? Here's their song, Dame Un Break.

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tenemos una clásica de Natalia Lafourcade. Esta se llama En el 2000. You found it here on Bilingual Sounds. I'm Byron, the curator, and we are a public radio station here in Southern California, broadcasting live from the campus of California State University, Northridge. We're also syndicated at Avanza 88.3 KUB in Salt Lake City, Utah. And I got a little message for my folks out in Salt Lake City, Utah. You know that Avanza, your public radio station, is throwing a party, and it's going to be happening on October 15th. That falls on a Thursday. Tickets are only $15, and I'm going to be there personally. They invited me to come. They invited me last year. They also had a party last year. They invited me, but I couldn't go. My schedules just weren't budging. But this year I'm free, so I'm going to be heading over to Salt Lake City, Utah. I'll be there Thursday, October 15th. So if you are available, please come on by. Would love to meet you if you are a fan of cafecito. And we could have some cafecito or some espresso martinis. That's the second next best thing. Once again, you can find more information at avanzautah.org for the Avanza live party on Thursday, October 15th at Drift Lounge. Up next in the mix, we got a local music spotlight. It's Katsuoso with his song, Sophie.

Hey, that song you just heard is one of mine. This is Katsuoso. Thanks for listening and letting it play through. I'm very happy my music was able to catch you in the moment. Stick around because there's still so much good music coming up next. You're here on Bilingual Sounds, where music has no borders.

know, I've really been enjoying this new song from Remy Wolf. It's called Bottle, and it's going to be on her upcoming album called Mud. Oh, this one's such an earworm. It's like a slower type of earworm, but definitely still infectious. Remy Wolf here in

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1: El apoyo para Avanza proviene de... El Consejo Municipal de Salt Lake City presenta la reunión del Consejo del Westside el 22 de septiembre en el Utah State Fair Park, edificio Deseret. 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
2: 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I'm Edgar Zúñiga. And I'm a big Celine Dion fan, and this weekend, after more than 6 years away from full concerts, she returned to the stage in Paris. Living with stiff person syndrome, a rare condition that causes severe stiffness and painful spasms, she worked for years to sing again. Qué ejemplo de fuerza y resiliencia. 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Nos vemos.

music from the Argentinian DJ producer Sulan with her song Forever, which is a little remix to the Clairo song of the same name, Forever. Now, if you're a fan of Sulan, in case you didn't know, she's going to be performing at the Shrine Expo Hall on Friday, November 6th. It's going to be a lot of fun. I'm going to be there. I already got my ticket. I'm very excited for it because I got to see Sulan performing at Coachella. Now, I did see it through the YouTube, and I really wish I was there in person. So I'm finally getting my chance. I'm going to see her at the Shrine Expo Hall, and hopefully you can too on Friday, November 6th. Next, we got something from one of my favorite artists. His name is Octavio FG. And if you enjoy the song, you're surely going to enjoy his performance at our upcoming benefit concert. Did y'all hear? The lineup is stacked. Octavio FG is part of the lineup, and other amazing artists such as Twin C's, Triangle Fire, Doris Anaí, Irene Diaz, and so many others. Please go grab your tickets if you haven't done so already. We're throwing this concert to raise a couple extra dollars because we recently lost federal funding recently, and so we're trying to think of creative ways to keep us afloat, to stay sustainable, and just to, you know, pay our bills. So your purchase of a ticket, it's only $30, goes back into this public radio station, and you can purchase your tickets over on our website, bilingualsounds.org, and all you got to do is hit on the banner, click on the banner, and it'll take you to the ticket portal. So once again, if you enjoy this next song, please go purchase your ticket. It's going to be a beautiful night. $30, that's all we're asking. Here's Octavio FG with Brother.

just got the chance to hear one of my songs. Thanks for listening. You can find me on Instagram, OctavioF.G, and give me a shout. 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

We got Zoe in the mix. Amazing, amazing Mexican band right there. You just heard their song, Karma Dame, aquí para ustedes on Bilingual Sounds. Did y'all hear that Zoe is releasing a concert film and documentary titled Memorex Más Rex XX y Más? And it's going to be featured and premiered at the Hola Mexico Film Festival. And this film festival is starting on September 25th and running through October 3rd. And Bilingual Sounds is proud media sponsors of the Hola Mexico Film Festival. So on Saturday, September 26th, the Hola Mexico Film Festival is doing the Southern California premiere and red carpet event for the new Zoe concert film and documentary. This movie was directed by the band's drummer, Rodrigo Guardiola, and it's going to be documenting and chronicling Zoe's historic 2025 reunion tour. And the tour featured six completely sold-out nights at the Estadio GNP Seguros in Mexico City. And it's also marking the 20th anniversary of their 2006 album, Memorex Commander y el Corazón Atómico de la Vía Láctea. And if you want to attend this red carpet event, it is open to everybody. You can find more information and tickets and showtimes at HolaMexicoFF.com. Remember, this film is premiering here in Southern California at the Hola Mexico Film Festival on Saturday, September 26. Hey, y'all, we're going to jump into the next hour. Stick around, will ya? This next one comes from Valeria Jasso. She's a Mexican singer-songwriter. Here's her latest single, Tú y Yo.

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0: From Mexican artist Mastacuba. A song about the femicidios happening all over Latin America and specifically in Mexico. That's their song, Nosotras Tenemos Otros Datos, here on today's 11 a.m. Hip Hop 3 Block. Yes, we also do get a little serious here on the show. Rap is a serious game, y'all. Hope you're enjoying today's Hip Hop 3 Block. It's only your first selection so far. This next one comes from a group called Santa Marta. Esta se llama Lluvia.

You just heard their song Huepaje here, rounding things off for today's 11 a.m. Hip Hop 3 Block. I'm Byron, the curator, your host. I'm here every single day of the week, Monday through Friday, 9 a.m. through 1 p.m., broadcasting live from the campus of California State University, Northridge, and we're right by the Soraya, south of the campus, just a little FYI. Coming up next, we got Aterciopelados, and this song comes from their third studio album that was released in 1996 called La Pipa de la Paz, which is currently celebrating a 30-year anniversary, and they're going to be celebrating with a show at the Observatory in Santa Ana on November 12th. Go grab your tickets at Ticketmaster.com. It's going to be a beautiful night. I did get to see Aterciopelados earlier this year at the Regent Theater, and that was so much fun, y'all. So I guarantee a celebration for this studio album is going to be super fun, especially when they play this one. Here we go with Aterciopelados, Baracunatana.

0: got music from Los Discorde, an awesome funk disco group out of the city of Mexico. You just heard their latest single, Reflejo. Hey, mi gente, coming up in the next half hour, I'm going to be airing my interview and mini guest DJ set with the Argentinian artist Milo Jota. Please stick around for that. Me and him had a really, really cool conversation about his music, about the work, about just himself, which he is such an interesting person. So please stick around for that coming up in just a few. Up next, we got Mela Fonte Sensacional with Suaves Son Los Días featuring Julieta Venegas.
1: Tiempo observo y los clavos que dejaste en la pared como símbolo de fiesta de que un día estuvo aquí.

got Young Gatita in the mix with her song Two Cigs. I really love her music so much. You know, I grew up on pop punk a lot. You know, my first couple of bands were A Bad Religion, Rancid, Sum 41, NoFX, and Blink 182. And Young Gatita just kind of reminds me of the similar energy that attracted me to pop punk first in the first place. And she's kind of keeping that energy alive. Really enjoy her. Hope you did too. Still coming up, my little guest DJ set, a mini guest DJ set, an interview with Milo Jota that I recorded over at the Latin Alternative Music Conference just last month. It's taken me so long to get these interviews up and going, but now they're here. And I had a really good conversation with Milo Jota. Up next, though, we got something from Twanguero. He is a Spanish artist living here in Southern California, and he's also going to be performing our upcoming benefit concert happening October 3rd, and that's a Saturday. Just making it nice and easy for you. 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

Hola, gente linda. This is Andrea Bejar, a Mexican-American singer-songwriter based in Los Angeles. I love writing songs that feel like conversations, like quiet moments you can come back to whenever you feel like you need them. Coming up next is one of my songs. I hope it can help you find a moment of clarity and a little escape. You're listening to Bilingual Sounds, a public radio station donde las voces auténticas tienen espacio.

0: got the latest from Mexican American artist, one of my favorites, Andrea Bejar, with Wild Woman. And that's going to be on her upcoming debut album called In Bloom. And Andrea Bejar is also going to be joining Juanes on his US tour, opening up for him at these amazing, huge venues. It's quite a break for Andrea Bejar. I'm so happy for her because she deserves it. Her music is just so good. And this opportunity is just too good to pass up. We're going to be jumping into the next hour of music. And remember, I have moved the time of my new album spotlight feature, where every day in a week at 12 p.m., I'm diving into three songs from a new album that I've really been enjoying. And this week's spotlight is the new album from The Warning. That's coming up soon. But right now, let's enjoy this one from Gwendolyn. It's called Jock My Style.
1: He's never surfed in his life.

That is such great energy. Oof. It just hits me so good. It's new music from the sister trio, The Warning, out of the Mexico City. That's their song, Why Do You Like It When I Cry, from their new album, Everything's Falling. And this new album is this week's album spotlight, where every day this week at 12 p.m., I'm going to be giving you three songs from a new album that I've really been enjoying. And that is this week's spotlight. Up next, song number four off of the album, it's called Bite My Tongue.

0: Song number 5 from the new album from The Warning. It's called Everything's Falling. You just heard Kill or Be Killed. And just a little heads up, even though the 2 shows, actually the 3 shows, are sold out, you can still grab tickets if you show up, and maybe somebody will just have extra tickets. I've done that in the past and it's worked out every single time. But The Warning are going to be playing 3 shows this week, starting tomorrow, September 9th, 10th, and 11th. Over at the Fonda Theater in Hollywood. And that is that's concluding today's album spotlight. Every single day this week, I'm getting into 3 songs from this new album from The Warning right at 12 p.m. Hope you can catch it again tomorrow. Up next, we got something from the Mexican band Ruby Tates. It's a brand new one. It's called Mal de Ojo. And then after that, we're going to listen to music from Arlo Parks.
1: Me hiciste un mal de ojo.

your Tuesday afternoon, some music from Migrant Motel. That one is called Todo Que Perder, and you found it here on Bilingual Sounds. Also, by the way, I want to remind you that this week, if you head over to our Instagram at Bilingual Sounds, we have your opportunity at winning two tickets to a very special screening and the opening night event for the Hola Mexico Film Festival, which is taking place from Friday, September 25th to Saturday, October 3rd. It's the 18th annual of the Hola Mexico Film Festival. And this opening night screening is going to be a screening of the Loco Mexico Mágico. It's a new comedy film, and it's going to be featured over at the Multibon Theater in Hollywood. And so if you get over to our Instagram at Bilingual Sounds, we have your opportunity at winning two tickets to that screening. So go take part in that giveaway. Up next, we got new music from Rodrigo y Gabriela. It's the title track of their upcoming album. Here is Our Home.

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1: Hola, you're listening to Cafecito here on Avanza 88.3. I'm Edgar Zuniga. And I'm a big Celine Dion fan, and this weekend, after more than 6 years away from full concerts, she returned to the stage in Paris. Living with stiff person syndrome, a rare condition that causes severe stiffness and painful spasms, she worked for years to sing again. Qué ejemplo de fuerza y resiliencia. This Friday, celebrate the power of music with us at La Mesa Live at 7 p.m. at the Utah Cultural Celebration Center in West Valley. 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Nos vemos.

Y ahí tenemos nueva música de Kanka Musa. She is a Chilean singer, songwriter, and drummer. It's a new single called Cielo Llora Por Mí. I'm Byron, the curator. You're here on Cafecito. I'm here Monday through Friday, 9 a.m. through 1 p.m. And also, we also have another giveaway for you on our Instagram at Bilingual Sounds. We have your opportunity at winning two tickets to go see Eka Vandal over at the Terragram Ballroom on Tuesday, September 29th. That show is currently sold out. So these are very exclusive tickets. And if you want to win, get over to our Instagram at Bilingual Sounds. Up next, we got music from the Chilean artist Gepe, who is going to be re-releasing some of his old classic songs into an album called Oro. He's doing reimagining of his new classic songs with new collaborations, like this next one. For this one, he enlisted the help of Silvana Estrada. Here is Gepe with Hablar de Ti.

Hello, lovely people. It's Ray Zaragoza, and you're currently listening to Bilingual Sound with Byron Gonzalez. This is the best radio show showcasing music from a wide variety of genres and cultures. Enjoy!

got a local music spotlight right there, and a good friend of mine. She's an amazing singer-songwriter, storyteller. It's music from Ray Zaragoza with her song, The It Girl. And that's from her second studio album called Women in Color. It's one of my favorite albums. And I think this is one of the first songs I ever heard from Ray Zaragoza. I'm Byron, the curator, and this has been another edition here of Cafecito. Hope you had a lot of fun. I hope you found some good songs, some new artists that grow to become your favorites. Also, by the way, have you gotten your tickets for our upcoming benefit concert? 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And even if you don't know any of these artists on the lineup, you'll definitely be hearing them on the station and hopefully growing to love them and enticing you to purchase these tickets for our benefit concert Saturday, October 3rd at the Paramount Theater. Thanks for listening. Hope you have a great rest of your day and a pleasant tomorrow. I leave you off here with music from French artist Marguerite with La Maison.

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Hola, ¿qué tal, mi gente? My name is Byron, the curator, and I'm the host of Cafecito, which is now proudly airing here on Avanza, 88.3 KUUB, Salt Lake City, Utah. Get ready for a mix of Latin alternative from indie rock and pop to hip-hop and more, as well as sprinkling in iconic American rock gems through the eras. This is all recorded at Southern California's Latin Alt HD3 Studios, and I hope you enjoy.

All right, y'all. Buenos dias, bienvenidas, bienvenidos. Pasen adelante. Welcome. Come on in. Make yourself comfortable. You're here on Cafecito. I'm Byron, the curator, your host. Thank you so much for joining me on this beautiful Tuesday morning. You just heard something from the artist Ine with her song Muy Tarde. I have a fantastic playlist for you, and that's always my mission here. So you can always expect an eclectic mix of music that spans genres, generations, languages, cultures, and everything else in between. Up next in the mix, we got music from the French artist Cléa Vincent with her song Chateau Perdu.

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1: Sharp, cause I gotta beat the odds. I don't need no help, cause I know I know it all. Pushing past my limits, cause I'm pushing past the wall. Gotta keep the same face when I rise and I fall. Can't afford mistakes, can't afford to get it wrong. Gotta keep steady.

All right, y'all. We got a new one from the local duo, Quonix. That one is their latest single called Pressure. And you found it here on Bilingual Sounds HD2, Public Radio for Southern California. We're also syndicated at Avanza 88.3 KUB in Salt Lake City, Utah. Hope you had a wonderful three-day weekend. Now it's time to get back into the mix. And we're doing it right here on my show, Cafecito. Up next, we got music from the Guatemalan singer-songwriter who, remember, if you just in case you forgot, Kathy Palma is going to be performing at our upcoming benefit concert. Have you heard about it? Have you gotten your tickets? 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Let's get into it. Here's Doble Vida from Kathy Palma.

got Sade in the mix with her rendition of Still in Love with You that was originally recorded and written by the band Thin Lizzy. Hope you enjoyed it. And I prefer the Sade version of this song. You're here on Cafecito. I'm Byron, the curator. And have you taken advantage of our recent ticket giveaway? We just posted it yesterday. We have your opportunity at winning 2 tickets to see Eka Vandal, one of my new favorite artists. I highly recommend for you to try to win these tickets. Get over to our Instagram at Bilingual Sounds for your chance to win tickets for her sold out September 29th show happening at the Terror Graham Theater. We got something from Olivia Rodrigo up next. She's such on a high note lately. She's been really praised for her Daisy Chain Festival. And the praise is granted. I highly praise her for it as well. And she really put women up front first. And we totally believe in that as well here on Bilingual Sounds. This next song, you may know it. You probably are going to sing along to it if you're an Olivia Rodrigo fan. It's from her new album, You Seem Pretty Sad for a Girl So in Love. It's her third studio album. Here's Drop Dead.

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Ooh, love me some groovy vibes right there. It comes from the Animeros out of Austin, Texas with Mamba Mambo. That can be found on their newly released debut album, Que Bárbaro. And you found it here on Bilingual Sounds. Also, before that song, you heard music from Los Angeles Azules. And this week, we have your opportunity at winning two tickets to go see the Cumbia Band over at the FNM Bank Amphitheater on Saturday, September 5th. Get over to our Instagram at Bilingual Sounds to participate in the giveaway so you can win two tickets to see Los Angeles Azules. Up next in the mix, we got something out of Brazil. Her name is Mariana Mole, and she's about to release her new album called Azucrim. Here's the first single from that album. It's called Slow Dancing, here on Cafecito with Byron the Curator.

always a fun time when Dolly Parton sings 9 to 5. It's her iconic song that can be found on her 22nd studio album, 9 to 5 and Odd Jobs. That one was released in 1988, and the world was never the same. Dolly Parton, we will miss you forever and ever. Your melodies, your lyrics, your humanitarian efforts really, really made an impact on this world. She passed away last week at the age of 80, peacefully in Nashville, Tennessee. We will forever remember you. You're here on Cafecito. This is Bilingual Sounds, Public Radio for Southern California. Let's get into this song from the artist Twanguero. And Twanguero is also performing our upcoming benefit concert. We're throwing a concert to raise a couple extra dollars for this station. 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They're only $30. Here is Danza de Acolita.

The song you just finished listening to was one of mine, grabada con el corazón puesto en cada nota, buscando siempre ese punto entre la calma y el fuego. Hola, this is Twanguero. I'm a guitarist from Valencia, Spain, and now I live in Los Angeles. Thank you for listening to my music. You can find me on Instagram at Twanguero Oficial. Now, don't tune away because there's still so much great music to get lost in. You're listening to Bilingual Sounds, Public Radio, where music is free, honest, and full of soul, llena de alma.

We got Los Holidays doing a little bit of a Beatles cover in a sense. That is taking from the Beatles song I Should Have Known Better that was released on their third album, A Hard Day's Night. But Los Holidays kind of changed it up and called it Me Quieres Más. And that's how we're starting things off here for the second hour of Cafecito. I'm Byron, the curator. Thank you so much for joining me. Hope you're having a lot of fun here on the mix today. And also, by the way, you know, there's always a lot of things happening in and around Southern California, but there's this really, really cool film festival happening at the end of the month. It's the Hola Mexico Film Festival, and it's running September 25th. That's on a Friday, and ending October 3rd. Now, there's some really cool things going on. So on September 25th, the opening night film is Locura Mágica Mexico, and that's going to be screening at the Multibon Theater in Hollywood. And also Zoe, yeah, the Mexican rock band, one of your favorites, I'm sure, is going to be premiering they're going to be doing their SoCal Southern California premiere and red carpet event on Saturday, September 26th. It's their documentary film concert film called Memorex plus Rex XX y Más. And you can find more information on their website. Get to it, holamexicoff.com. You can purchase tickets. You can also find out show times and where these films are being screened. I've been the last 2 years, and every time I find some really, really good films. So go check it out, holamexicoff.com. Let's get into some Rawayana, shall we? Here's their song, Dame un Break.

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tenemos una clásica de Natalia Lafourcade. Esta se llama En el 2000. You found it here on Bilingual Sounds. I'm Barney Curator, and we are a public radio station here in Southern California, broadcasting live from the campus of California State University, Northridge. We're also syndicated at Avanza 88.3 KUB in Salt Lake City, Utah. And I got a little message for my folks out in Salt Lake City, Utah. You know that Avanza, your public radio station, is throwing a party, and it's going to be happening on October 15th. That falls on a Thursday. Tickets are only $15, and I'm going to be there personally. They invited me to come. They invited me last year. They also had a party last year. They invited me, but I couldn't go. My schedules just weren't budging. But this year I'm free, so I'm going to be heading over to Salt Lake City, Utah. I'll be there Thursday, October 15th. So if you are available, please come on by. Would love to meet you if you are a fan of cafecito. And we could have some cafecito or some espresso martinis. That's the second next best thing. Once again, you can find more information at avanzautah.org for the Avanza Live Party on Thursday, October 15th at Drift Lounge. Up next in the mix, we got a local music spotlight. It's Katsuoso with his song, Sophie.

Hey, that song you just heard is one of mine. This is Katsuoso. Thanks for listening and letting it play through. I'm very happy my music was able to catch you in the moment. Stick around because there's still so much good music coming up next. You're here on Bilingual Sounds, where music has no borders.

I really been enjoying this new song from Remy Wolf. It's called Bottle, and it's going to be on her upcoming album called Mud. Oh, this one's such an earworm. It's like a slower type of earworm, but definitely still infectious. Remy Wolf here in the mix on Bilingual Sounds. Up next, we got music from an amazing artist. She's a Dominican-Italian singer-songwriter who is going to be releasing her debut album real soon on September 18th. It's called Como Agua. Let's listen to the latest single from that album. Here's Yendri with Mentira.

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1: Hola, you're listening to Cafecito here on Avanza 88.3. I'm Edgar Zuniga. And I'm a big Celine Dion fan, and this weekend, after more than 6 years away from full concerts, she returned to the stage in Paris. Living with stiff person syndrome, a rare condition that causes severe stiffness and painful spasms, she worked for years to sing again. Qué ejemplo de fuerza y resiliencia. 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Nos vemos.

music from the Argentinian DJ producer Sulan with her song Forever, which is a little remix to the Clairo song of the same name, Forever. Now, if you're a fan of Sulan, in case you didn't know, she's going to be performing at the Shrine Expo Hall on Friday, November 6th. It's going to be a lot of fun. I'm going to be there. I already got my ticket. I'm very excited for it because I got to see Sulan performing at Coachella. Now, I did see it through the YouTube, and I really wish I was there in person. So I'm finally getting my chance. I'm going to see her at the Shrine Expo Hall, and hopefully you can too on Friday, November 6th. Up next, we got something from one of my favorite artists. His name is Octavio FG. And if you enjoy the song, you're surely going to enjoy his performance at our upcoming benefit concert. Did y'all hear? The lineup is stacked. Octavio FG is part of the lineup, and other amazing artists such as Twin C's, Triangle Fire, Doris Anahí, Irene Diaz, and so many others. Please go grab your tickets if you haven't done so already. We're throwing this concert to raise a couple extra dollars because we recently lost federal funding recently, and so we're trying to think of creative ways to keep us afloat, to stay sustainable, and just to, you know, pay our bills. 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It's going to be a beautiful night. $30, that's all we're asking. Here's Octavio FG with Brother.

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Thanks for listening. You can find me on Instagram, OctavioF.G, and give me a shout. 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

We got Zoe in the mix. Amazing, amazing Mexican band right there. You just heard their song, Karma Dame, aquí para ustedes on Bilingual Sounds. Did y'all hear that Zoe is releasing a concert film and documentary titled Memorex Más Rex XX y Más? And it's going to be featured and premiered at the Hola Mexico Film Festival. And this film festival is starting on September 25th and running through October 3rd. And Bilingual Sounds is proud media sponsors of the Hola Mexico Film Festival. So on Saturday, September 26th, the Hola Mexico Film Festival is doing the Southern California premiere and red carpet event for the new Zoe concert film and documentary. This movie was directed by the band's drummer, Rodrigo Guardiola, and it's going to be documenting and chronicling Zoe's historic 2025 reunion tour. And the tour featured six completely sold-out nights at the Estadio GNP Seguros in Mexico City. And and it's also marking the 20th anniversary of their 2006 album, Memorex Commander y el Corazón Atómico de la Vía Láctea. And if you want to attend this red carpet event, it is open to everybody. You can find more information and tickets and showtimes at HolaMexicoFF.com. Remember, this film is premiering here in Southern California at the Hola Mexico Film Festival on Saturday, September 26. Hey, y'all, we're going to jump into the next hour. Stick around, will ya? This next one comes from Valeria Jasso. She's a Mexican singer-songwriter. Here's her latest single, Tú y Yo.

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0: From Mexican artist Mastacuba. A song about the femicidios happening all over Latin America and specifically in Mexico. That's their song, Nosotras Tenemos Otros Datos, here on today's 11 a.m. Hip Hop 3 Block. Yes, we also do get a little serious here on the show. Rap is a serious game, y'all. Hope you're enjoying today's Hip Hop 3 Block. It's only your first selection so far. This next one comes from a group called Santa Marta. Esta se llama Lluvia.

You just heard their song Huepaje here, rounding things off for today's 11 a.m. Hip Hop 3 Block. I'm Byron, the curator, your host. I'm here every single day of the week, Monday through Friday, 9 a.m. through 1 p.m., broadcasting live from the campus of California State University, Northridge, and we're right by the Soraya, south of the campus, just a little FYI. Coming up next, we got Aterciopelados, and this song comes from their third studio album that was released in 1996 called La Pipa de la Paz, which is currently celebrating a 30-year anniversary. And they're going to be celebrating with a show at the Observatory in Santa Ana on November 12th. Go grab your tickets at Ticketmaster.com. It's going to be a beautiful night. I did get to see Aterciopelados earlier this year at the Regent Theater, and that was so much fun, y'all. So I guarantee a celebration for this studio album is going to be super fun, especially when they play this one. Here we go with Aterciopelados, Baracunatana.

0: We got music from Los Discorde, an awesome funk disco group out of the city of Mexico. You just heard their latest single, Reflejo. Hey, mi gente, coming up in the next half hour, I'm going to be airing my interview and mini guest DJ set with the Argentinian artist Milo Jota. Please stick around for that. Me and him had a really, really cool conversation about his music, about the work, about just himself, which he is such an interesting person. So please stick around for that coming up in just a few. Up next, we got Mela Fonte Sensacional with Suave Son Los Días featuring Julieta Venegas.
1: Estuvo aquí, quien fue la raíz del mundo de un amor que se nos fue. Y reviso el tiempo medio hacia justo el retrovisor. Y me voy muriendo a diario porque aquí se vive.

got Young Gatita in the mix with her song Two Sigs. I really love her music so much. You know, I grew up on pop punk a lot. You know, my first couple of bands were A Bad Religion, Rancid, Sum 41, NoFX, and Blink 182. And Young Gatita just kind of reminds me of the similar energy that attracted me to pop punk first in the first place. And she's kind of keeping that energy alive. Really enjoy her. Hope you did too. Still coming up, my little guest DJ set, a mini guest DJ set, and interview with Milo J that I recorded over at the Latin Alternative Music Conference just last month. It's taken me so long to get these interviews up and going, but now they're here. And I had a really good conversation with Milo J. Up next, though, we got something from Twanguero. He is a Spanish artist living here in Southern California, and he's also going to be performing our upcoming benefit concert happening October 3rd, and that's a Saturday. Just making it nice and easy for you. 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

0: The song you just finished listening to was one of mine, grabada con el corazón puesto en cada nota, buscando siempre ese punto entre la calma y el fuego. Hola, this is Twanguero. I'm a guitarist from Valencia, Spain, and now I live in Los Angeles. Thank you for listening to my music. You can find me on Instagram at Twanguero Oficial. Now, don't tune away because there's still so much great music to get lost in. You're listening to Bilingual Sounds, public radio, where music is free, honest, and full of soul, llena de alma.
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Hola, gente linda. This is Andrea Bejar, a Mexican-American singer-songwriter based in Los Angeles. I love writing songs that feel like conversations, like quiet moments you can come back to whenever you feel like you need them. Coming up next is one of my songs. I hope it can help you find a moment of clarity and a little escape. 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

0: the latest from Mexican American artist, one of my favorites, Andrea Bejar, with Wild Woman. And that's going to be on her upcoming debut album called In Bloom. And Andrea Bejar is also going to be joining Juanes on his US tour, opening up for him at these amazing, huge venues. It's quite a break for Andrea Bejar. I'm so happy for her because she deserves it. Her music is just so good. And this opportunity is just too good to pass up. We're going to be jumping into the next hour of music. And remember, I have moved the time of my new album spotlight feature, where every day in a week at 12 p.m., I'm diving into three songs from a new album that I've really been enjoying. And this week's spotlight is the new album from The Warning. That's coming up soon, but right now, let's enjoy this one from Gwendolyn. It's called Jock My Style.
1: He's never surfed in his life.

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That is such great energy. Oof, it just hits me so good. It's new music from the sister trio, The Warning, out of the Mexico City. That's their song, Why Do You Like It When I Cry, from their new album, Everything's Falling. And this new album is this week's album spotlight, where every day this week at 12 p.m., I'm going to be giving you three songs from a new album that I've really been enjoying, and that is this week's spotlight. Up next, song number four off of the album, it's called Bite My Tongue.

song number 5 from the new album from The Warning. It's called Everything's Falling. You just heard Kill or Be Killed. And just a little heads up, even though the 3 shows are sold out, maybe you can still grab tickets if you show up, and maybe somebody will just have extra tickets. I've done that in the past and it's worked out every single time. But The Warning are gonna be playing 3 shows this week, starting tomorrow, September 9th, 10th, and 11th. Over at the Fonda Theater in Hollywood. And that is that's concluding today's album spotlight. Every single day this week, I'm getting into 3 songs from this new album from The Warning right at 12 p.m. Hope you can catch it again tomorrow. Up next, we got something from the Mexican band Ruby Tates. It's a brand new one. It's called Mal de Ojo. And then after that, we're going to listen to music from Arlo Parks.

your Tuesday afternoon, some music from Migrant Motel. That one is called Todo Que Perder, and you found it here on Bilingual Sounds. Also, by the way, I want to remind you that this week, if you head over to our Instagram at Bilingual Sounds, we have your opportunity at winning two tickets to a very special screening and the opening night event for the Hola Mexico Film Festival, which is taking place from Friday, September 25th to Saturday, October 3rd. It's the 18th annual of the Hola Mexico Film Festival, and this opening night screening is going to be a screening of the Loco Mexico Mágico. It's a new comedy film, and it's going to be featured over at the Multibon Theater in Hollywood. And so if you get over to our Instagram at Bilingual Sounds, we have your opportunity at winning two tickets to that screening. So go take part in that giveaway. Up next, we got new music from Rodrigo y Gabriela. It's the title track of their upcoming album. Here is Our Home.

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1: Hola, you're listening to Cafecito here on Avanza 88.3. I'm Edgar Zuniga. And I'm a big Celine Dion fan, and this weekend, after more than 6 years away from full concerts, she returned to the stage in Paris. Living with stiff person syndrome, a rare condition that causes severe stiffness and painful spasms, she worked for years to sing again. Qué ejemplo de fuerza y resiliencia. 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

0: Ahí tenemos nueva música de Kanka Musa. She is a Chilean singer, songwriter, and drummer. It's her new single called Cielo Llora Por Mí. I'm Byron, the curator. You're here on Cafecito. I'm here Monday through Friday, 9 a.m. through 1 p.m. And also, we also have another giveaway for you on our Instagram at Bilingual Sounds. We have your opportunity at winning two tickets to go see Eka Vandal over at Terragram Ballroom on Tuesday, September 29th. That show is currently sold out, so these are very exclusive tickets. And if you want to win, get over to our Instagram at Bilingual Sounds. Up next, we got music from the Chilean artist Gepe, who is going to be re-releasing some of his old classic songs into an album called Oro. He's doing reimagining of his new classic songs with new collaborations, like this next one. For this one, he enlisted the help of Silvana Estrada. Here is Gepe with Hablar de Ti.
1: Me gusta.

Hello, lovely people. It's Ray Zaragoza, and you're currently listening to Bilingual Sounds with Byron Gonzalez. This is the best radio show showcasing music from a wide variety of genres and cultures. Enjoy!

got a local music spotlight right there, and a good friend of mine. She's an amazing singer-songwriter, storyteller. It's music from Ray Zaragoza with her song, The It Girl. And that's from her second studio album called Women in Color. It's one of my favorite albums. And I think this is one of the first songs I ever heard from Ray Zaragoza. I'm Byron, the curator, and this has been another edition here of Cafecito. Hope you had a lot of fun. I hope you found some good songs, some new artists that grow to become your favorites. Also, by the way, have you gotten your tickets for our upcoming benefit concert? Please go grab them. We need a helping hand. 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And the lineup, go check out the lineup. And even if you don't know any of these artists on the lineup, you'll definitely be hearing them on the station and hopefully growing to love them and enticing you to purchase these tickets for our benefit concert Saturday, October 3rd at the Paramount Theater. Thanks for listening. Hope you have a great rest of your day and a pleasant tomorrow. I leave you off here with music from French artist Marguerite with La Maison.

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2: 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It means the world. 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La comunidad unida avanza. Estás escuchando KUV Salt Lake City.

0: You know what's so cool? Avanza doesn't exist because some algorithm decided Utah needed a new radio station. Avanza exists because you showed up. You listened. You shared it. You told your tia, your coworker, your neighbor down the street, oye, escucha esto. That's how we got here. This isn't our station, mi gente. It's yours. 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It's a community service. 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

0: Hola, I'm Edgar Zúñiga, program director here at Avanza 88.3. And honestly, my favorite part of this job is the messages and the feedback that you give us. Someone told me the other day that they wished that something like Avanza had existed when they came to Utah 10 years ago. 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So keep sending those voice notes. Keep telling us qué quieren escuchar. 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